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11: Welcome back to the Lars Larson Show. It's a pleasure to be with you on a Conspiracy Theory Thursday. 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And if I sound a little hoarse, I got a little bit of a frog in my throat. No worries about that. A top DOJ official just said that the term assault weapon, which is a ridiculous term, was invented by Democrats to ban guns Americans already own. Is she right about that? I would have to confess to you, I own several guns that are routinely described by liberals as assault weapons. I actually call them semi-automatic sporting rifles. But hey, what's in a name? China wants Greenland, and they're moving fast. Should America lock it down before the Chinese communists can actually close in? American factories just hit a four-year production high. Is manufacturing finally coming home? And take just a moment to cast a vote in my X poll. You're going to find the X poll a couple of places. Number one on X at Lars Larson Show. Number two on our website at LarsLarson.com. Would you send your children to a $75,000 a year artificial intelligent run school with no teachers in it at all? In other words, AI is doing all the work, but the class day is about 2 hours long, and the rest of it is set aside for life skills. I'd be interested in seeing how it works out before I'd ever commit to something like that. It was actually founded by Mackenzie Price, who's a Stanford-educated entrepreneur who got sick of hearing her daughters say they were bored at school. So at $75,000 a year, the school called Alpha requires an education platform called Time Back. It teaches the same content as U.S. Common Core, but instead of a teacher lecturing to 30 kids, there's an algorithm. And what the algorithm does is find out what each student knows and what they don't know. They identify the gaps, and then they build a lesson plan to fill in the gaps. The only adults in the classroom are so-called guides, who make up to $175,000 a year to basically act like a motivational coach. Try to get your phone calls and emails. If you want to join what we call the best conversation in talk journalism, it's here every day at 866-HEY-LARS. That's 866-439-5277. Let's go to Bill in New Jersey, listening on WOND. Hey, Bill, welcome to the program. What's on your mind?
12: Hi, thanks for taking the call. It's about the Chipotle incident in D.C. It turns out they get on social media and they get together. Well, the Philly PD has a solution, and it's fast, and it gets done. What they do is, let's get on social media, too. So they met the guys over there with their flashing red lights, and that was the end of it, that fast.
11: You're talking about the teen takeovers, that kind of thing?
12: Right, right. It's called a flash gang.
11: Yep.
12: We have a few here, and they even go further than that. If you remember the scene from the Ten Commandments with the golden calf, well, you picture that scene, and you add that to it. They had that one of the motor speedways over here in New Jersey. It's like, wow, the description. I was just.
11: But
12: like,
11: you're saying that if they are fast and if they get on top of them quickly, the police can actually get them shut down with no trouble at all?
12: Right. They'd be waiting there. They say to meet somewhere at 9 o'clock, let's say Market Street if it was in Philly. So they would be there at 9 o'clock, ready to go. And that did it. I haven't heard any more incidents reported on there for Philly.
11: It sounds like maybe the police haven't figured that one out, or in some places they have, and in other places they have not. But when they do get it figured out, it sounds like they'll be able to shut down those kind of occurrences very, very quickly, shouldn't they?
12: That's that quick. It was. Philly, they were done. I didn't hear any more about it.
11: Well, I think that's That's a great way to end the situation instead of allowing the teens to think that they've taken over the roads. Hey, thanks very much, Bill. I'm glad you're listening on WOND. That's actually Ann Baker's station, and we're glad to hear from her as well. By the way, can we get the U.S. Senate to get off its backside and actually do some work? Let me give you one good example where they're not doing it. The U.S. House of Representatives passed a bill yesterday. And what would that bill require? If it becomes law, it requires parental consent before a public elementary school or a middle school can make changes to a student's pronouns, gender markers, or preferred name on school records. And why? If they don't do it this way, they don't get federal funding. And most of those schools, they care a lot more about federal funding than they do about anything else. The measure was passed 217-198. It bars federal funding under the Elementary and Secondary Education Act of 1965. That's the one that gives federal money to schools from being used to teach or advance concepts related to gender ideology. There were even 8 Democrats who broke ranks with their own party to vote for the Republican-led effort. So, Representatives Vicente Gonzalez, Henry Cuellar of Texas, Don Davis of North Carolina, Cleo Fields of Louisiana, Laura Gillen of New York, Marcy Kaptur of Ohio, and believe it or not, Marie Glusenkamp-Perez of Washington State, and Eugene Vindman of Virginia. 15 House members didn't bother to vote at all. Now think about this. You get a bill like that, and it gets past the House. And you say, now all we need is a yes vote in the Senate. No, you actually have to get 60 votes to be able to have a vote on that and then have the bill passed and then sent on to the President of the United States. Now, do I think that's silly? I do. Do I think we should get rid of the filibuster? I do. But what I like to see, bills like this in the House of Representatives that actually do something good for America's kids, and to the point where even 8 different Democrats have voted in favor of something like this, I think that makes all kinds of sense all day long. Number 2, a shout-out to our friends in Boise, Idaho, who listen to Great Talk Radio all day on KIDO. That's AM 580, and you can find my show there Monday through Friday. Our poll on X today, would you send your kid to a $75,000 a year AI-run school that has no teachers at all? It has just some motivational people who are making a very big salary, but it also has an AI, an artificial intelligence, that does most of the instructing for about 2 hours. The kids wrap up their lessons, and they spend the rest of the day on what they call life skills. So things like entrepreneurship and product design. Not necessarily a bad idea. It is the brainchild of Mackenzie Price, who's a Stanford-educated entrepreneur. Would you send your kids to that AI-run school with no teachers? I'd have to reserve judgment and say no for right now until I see whether or not that school actually works. Today's poll on X can be found at Lars Larson Show and at LarsLarson.com. It's brought to you by AMAC, the Association of Mature American Citizens. AMAC has the conservative values I believe in. I joined the group about a decade ago, and you can join it too. Just go to amac.us or call 888-262-2006. AMAC is better, better for you and better for America. Yesterday, I asked you whether or not Donald Trump is now the undisputed king of the Republican Party after the big wins that he got in this week's primaries in various states around America. 78% of you said yes. Only 22% of you said no to that idea. Coming up in a moment, a top DOJ official, Harmeet Dhillon, says the term assault weapon is simply a made-up label that was cooked up by Democrats so they could ban a popular firearm. I have to disclose my dog in the fight. I own some of those firearms, and I'm not giving them up. Is this finally the truth that gun owners have been waiting decades to hear? Back in a moment. 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
7: Well, Emily made the honor roll.
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7: Yeah, we're really proud of her. Tyler on the...
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1: Welcome back to the Lars Larsen Show. It's a pleasure to be with you. The top DOJ official, Harmy Dillon, who heads up the Civil Rights Division of the DOJ, says the term assault weapon was simply cooked up by Democrats so they could ban a popular firearm. In the interest of full disclosure, I own several of the guns that they describe as assault weapons, except to my astonishment, they've never actually assaulted anyone. On that note, Bob Barr joins me now, former CIA analyst and former member of Congress. Bob, good to have you back.
2: Well, thank you, Lars. And listen, with following up on your introduction there about so-called assault weapons, back in the day, right before I went into the House back in the mid-90s, it was right after the so-called assault weapon ban, and truly, Dianne Feinstein and I forget the name of her cohort over in the Senate there, another lady from Barbara Boxer from California, they and their staff literally sat in a room on the Hill looking through gun catalogs, picking out weapons, so-called firearms, that looked nasty, and they then looked at all of the common characteristics that they had, and that became the genesis of the so-called assault weapon ban back in 1994. It was a group of folks sitting around that didn't know anything about firearms, looking for firearms that looked mean, and based on those characteristics, that was implemented into federal law.
1: I mean, it almost seemed like the kind of thing that Hollywood would have done, where Hollywood said, we're doing a science fiction picture, so get a conventional firearm and then add a whole bunch of scopes and electronics and forward hand grips and rear hand grips, you know, doll the thing up and make it look really big and complicated. And you say, okay, if you've got a gun that looks like that, it's banned. If it's the same gun that shoots the same bullet out of the same orifice and it doesn't look scary, then it's not banned, right?
2: That is basically what they did. And it was Dianne Feinstein and Barbara Boxer and that group, primarily in the Senate, you know, the House also, but primarily the Senate, and that then became federal law, you know, with Bill Clinton in the White House. It would be comical if it were serious, Lars.
1: So is there any chance that through Harmy Dillon, the head of the Civil Rights Division of the DOJ, that Americans can actually get their full Second Amendment civil rights back?
2: I am optimistic. She is a tremendous lawyer. She has backbone, and she understands these issues. I think it's one of the smartest moves that that Trump has made, putting her in DOJ, and hopefully at some point during his administration, the first, the second one coming up, she will be the top banana over there. I mean, she is really good.
1: You know, one of the things, Bob, I wanted to remind people of, And I think you did in this piece from Breitbart, is that from 94 to 04, I remember when they passed the so-called assault weapons ban. And most of it was cosmetic. If the gun looked scary, it got banned. If it didn't look scary, it wasn't. An example would be anything that was AR-15 got banned. Anything that was Ruger Mini 14 fires the same bullet at the same speed with the same accuracy. It didn't get banned. But they banned them from 94 to 2004. And when they did a study afterward, and they said, did this actually make any difference whatsoever when it came to acts of violence or guns committed, or, you know, crimes committed with guns, the study they did said no, it didn't make any difference at all.
2: No, but it made them feel so, so good during that period of time, Lars. I mean, you can't discount that. They really felt good about themselves when they did that.
1: Well, but if all you're doing is passing laws because it makes you feel good, I mean, for example, there are various guns I've got that have a forward hand grip or they have a stock of one kind or another, but the function of the gun is the function of the gun. That's all it is. It fires a bullet with a certain amount of accuracy. And the idea that you're going to ban things because you know, if people don't know the term, there's a thing called a thumbhole stock, which is usually a wooden stock. But to make your hand fit around, your right hand fit around it better, there's a hole in the stock where you put your thumb through. And it's shaped like your thumb would be shaped. So it goes through there. Does it change the function of the gun? Nope. But I remember that the thumb hole stock was one of the things that got you banned under Nancy Pelosi.
2: Well, and many of those characteristics, one of which you've just properly defined and noted, are there for reasons. Some of them were to help those with handicapped shooters grip a firearm better, for example.
1: Yep.
2: But none of that mattered. The fact, none of that mattered to a Nancy Pelosi gang. They were just out to get firearms that looked mean.
1: Yeah, and it sounds like that's the way they're going to continue to do it. And the other thing is, Bob, and I've mentioned this, perhaps I've mentioned it to you before, but one of the most irritating terms in my old business, and that's television news. When I was a TV news reporter, I had colleagues who'd invariably write, you know, why the shooter had a high-powered AR-15. And I would tell them, it's not high-powered. And they said, what do you mean? Everybody knows that. That phrase goes in there. Like the phrase powerful ways and means committee used to be a mandatory. It's powerful AR-15 or high powered AR-15. And I would tell them the bullet it shoots weighs a third as much as the bullet comes out of my deer rifle at the same speed. And they said, well, what difference does that make? And I said, are you familiar with Newton or physics or anything like that? If you get hit at a certain speed by a truck, or you get hit at a certain speed by a little sports car, there's going to be a difference in how much damage it does. Same thing works with bullets. And they would say, I just don't understand what you're saying. An AR-15 looks scary, so therefore it's high-powered, and that's the way they had to look at it. And it was crazy.
2: Well, that was the Dianne Feinstein legacy in the Senate of the United States. And it's laughable, but it was serious business when these things get passed into federal law.
1: Bob, thank you very much. That is Bob Barr, former member of Congress and former CIA analyst. Always glad to have him come on the show. You know, I got a little bit of personal advice for you. Most people think if you wake up in the middle of the night from a sound sleep, that's just part of life. 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

0: Time for a check of our KICD 9-county area competitors down at the State Track and Field Championships at Drake Stadium in Des Moines. 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
1: We are pushing towards the end of Session 2. Here are results from the KICD 9-County Area 2A and 3As. Four KICD 9-County Area teams competed in the 4x800-meter relay. Spirit Lake medaled, taking fourth at the time of 946.56 with a team of Beck, Peterson, Prune, and Muting. Sioux Central's group of Bloom, Christian, Madsen, and Weber were 11th with the time of 954.04. Outdoor Relay was 19th with a time of 10:04.08, made up of a team including Drugmiller, Langschweiger, Kasky, and Berkland. Cherokee's team of Smith, Simonson,

0: Fell to Spirit Lake would take 16th with a toss of 47 feet 9.25 inches. Two KICD 9 County area athletes competed in the girls 2A long jump, and both will receive medals. Annabelle Sins of Spirit Lake took second with a mark of 17 feet 11.25 inches. Rachel Shaney of Emmitsburg would finish sixth with a leap of 16 feet 10.75 inches. In the 3A boys 4x800-meter relay, Spencer's team of Anderson, Rodriguez, Kopi, and Rustad was 16th with the time of 8:16.21. For the Class 2A girls 100-meter dash preliminary race, Anthea Leopold would take 16th with a time of 12.92, missing the final cut by 0.14 seconds. And Lillian Johnson of Sioux Central took 20th with a time of 13.02, missing the final cut by 0.24 seconds. Kyle Grove, Spirit Lake, advances to the 100-meter dash final on Saturday after taking 7th in the prelims with a time of 11.09. Garrett Smith of Estherville Lincoln Central would take 16th with a time of 11.35, missing the cut by 0.2 seconds. In the 3A boys 100-meter dash preliminary, Garbino Wino is into Saturday's final with a time of 11.09, which put him 7th. Taking 23rd with a time of 11.67 was Spencer Jackson Boom, who missed the cut by 0.57 seconds. Here's what to expect for results on our next report, airing at roughly 8:30. Emmitsburg's Rachel Shaney in the 2A girls 400-meter dash, Jackson Paulsrud of Cherokee, Garrett Smith of Estherville Lincoln Central, and Elijah Graves of Okoboji, all in the 2A boys 400-meter dash. Both Tate Vonnewagen of Spencer and Garbino Wino of Storm Lake in the 3A boys 400-meter dash. Sioux Central's 2A girls 4x100-meter shuttle hurdle relay team of Larson, Whitmack, Waldstein, and Weir, as well as Spirit Lake's team of Duval, Sins, Beloit, and Wozner. And finally, the Spencer girls 4x100-meter shuttle hurdle relay team of Symington, Kunath, Iltz, and Stuckey in Class 3A. Reporting on the 2026 IHSAA and IGHSAU State Track and Field Championships, this is Stephen Cutler for Northwest Iowa Now.
1: This has been another 2026 State Track and Field Championships report for the KICD 9 County area. 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
2: Welcome back to the Lars Larson Show. I know with all the other issues that we could be talking about, American energy, we could be talking about oil, we could talk about the conflict with Iran. I know this sounds like kind of small potatoes, but it does have an effect on all Americans. Is Donald Trump finally putting an end to what was Joe Biden's war on American appliances? Now, I've found over the years that a lot of people aren't even aware that this war was going on. But they were aware when they got a washing machine or a dishwasher or a refrigerator or a freezer. And you said, gosh, this thing doesn't work as good as the last one. And that doesn't make sense. I mean, because in today's technological age, typically, if you have an old personal computer, a PC box, like the one that's on your desk, I have to get one replaced this week. In fact, the new one has just arrived. And they told me, why are you using a PC that is 8 years old? We don't use PCs that are over about 5 years of age. I know that when the new one comes in, it's going to be number one, cheaper. Number one, number two, better. And it's probably going to be faster and easier to use. So what happens when it comes to regular appliances, the kind that every American family has in their laundry room, in their kitchen, and various other places? Well, President Trump has finally put an end to Joe Biden's war on appliances. He signed a series of resolutions and executive branch actions, including House Joint Resolution 75. Now, what did that one do? It overturned the Biden-era energy efficiency and refrigerant mandates

on household appliances. Could sound like something that would make your eyes glaze over. It is not. It has to do with appliances, air conditioning, walk-in freezers, commercial refrigerators, all of that. And when you wonder, why does it cost so much to buy this new stuff? And why doesn't it work even as well as the stuff it's replacing? The answer is Joe Biden. The deregulatory push is aimed at lowering consumer prices and protecting small business. So EPA Administrator Lee Zeldin, you've heard him on this show before, says President Trump is saving American families about $2.4 billion by cutting the Biden-era regulations on refrigerators and air conditioners. He said we're going to see savings of about $800 million, which Americans will be able to see when they go out and they buy their food. And why? Because your food is at the store in refrigerators. The Biden EPA face-planted when they tried to jam through their restrictions. Americans who wanted to be able to fix their own, repair their own equipment, instead of being required to buy far more costly new equipment, that just doesn't make sense. He said, once again, we're in the Oval Office. President Trump is righting another wrong. And I have to applaud him for doing this, because it's one thing to say we should try to make energy use as efficient as possible. I believe in that. I think every company that makes automobiles believes in that. I think every company that makes refrigerators believes in that. But you can take it too far. And let me give you an example of that. A number of years ago, Tina and I were living in our previous house, and we decided that we would replace the air conditioning compressor. So I called up the company that had done that kind of work for us a number of times, and they said, well, you have a choice to make. And I said, really, what's the choice? And they said, there's sort of the low-grade replacement, doesn't last very long. There's the mid-grade replacement, which lasts a lot longer and is very efficient. And then there's the one that is the air conditioner pump to end all air conditioner pumps. And I said, okay, is the expensive one worth it? And they were honest. I mean, they were a company I liked doing business with because they were honest. They said it really isn't. I mean, if you buy the mid-grade replacement, it will last a long time, and it doesn't cost that much money. I said, how much does it cost to, and this is, I don't know, 20 years, 25 years ago. I said, how much does it cost to buy the most efficient air conditioner for air conditioning, the pump that you can buy? And they said, oh, it costs about $10,000 more. I said, how much is it going to save me in energy over the expected lifetime? And they said, about a tenth of that. In other words, you'll spend another $10,000, you'll save about $1,000 in electricity. Now, like I said, I'm all about efficiency. I would like to see things be efficient. But do you know what I consider not efficient? I consider it not efficient when you spend $10,000 to save $1,000. Now, someday they may well have very, very efficient equipment, and it'll make sense. If somebody with the first house I ever bought, which was 1980, a long, long time ago, and they said, hey, if you put about $2,000 worth of insulation in the attic of this place, you'll save about $500 a year. And I said, so I'll pay for the insulation in about 4 years, and everything after that is gravy. They said, yes. I said, are there other improvements you can suggest? And they said, none that actually makes sense. You could replace windows, you could do all these things, but none of those things have a reasonable payoff time, and we don't think you should do them. These days, when you get people like Joe Biden and company in office, they're interested in spending your money, whether it makes financial sense or not. I'm glad Donald Trump is straightening that up. I do want to tell you about a development in a case that is truly disturbing. You probably heard about it back when we first reported on it. A 6-year-old kid goes to school, pulls a gun out of his backpack, and shoots his elementary school teacher. Now, the teacher survived, but Ebony Parker was an assistant school principal who was charged with 8 counts of felony child neglect. And why? Because prosecutors said she shook off repeated warnings that the student had a gun.
Special Prosecutor Josh Jenkins said before the shooting, school employees told Parker that they believed the child had a firearm in the backpack, warning after warning after warning, and she did nothing. Do you know what just happened? In Virginia, a judge just dismissed the criminal case against Ebony Parker. So she's not going to face the criminal charges anymore. Now, do you think that makes any sense? When you are warned about a danger to life and you don't act on it, that is absolutely shameful. And the fact that the judge would say, well, we're just going to throw this one away, this young lady will not be charged anymore, I think that's just dead wrong. Glad to be with you and glad to take your calls. You know, everybody talks about those weight loss injections, you know, the GLP ones, because I'll admit the results are dramatic. They work by lowering your blood sugar and then reducing your appetite. But what if you want to lose some weight like I did, but you're not interested in the painful weekly injections, especially when you hear about some of the nasty side effects? 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
13: Hey, welcome back to the Lars Larson Show, and I apologize for my gravelly voice on a Thursday night. Glad to be with you, and always glad to take your phone calls and your emails. You know, I know that fuel prices are up. I feel it every time I fill up my pickup truck. I know that other prices are up, and inflation is up. But you know what else is up? United States manufacturing is up. And I thought we'd ask Con Davis about that. He is the chief executive officer for Byrna, who took over for Brian Gans in March of this year. Con, welcome to the program.
14: Thank you very much, Lars. Great to be here.
13: So tell me what's happening with U.S. manufacturing, and is this American manufacturing finally roaring back to life under Donald Trump?
14: I certainly think we are seeing a comeback in American manufacturing. But to be honest, when Byrna moved its manufacturing to the U.S. years ago, initially we weren't able to find all the components we needed to make our product here domestically.
13: Yep.
14: The simple truth is we hollowed out manufacturing ecosystem here in the U.S. over decades, but we are truly seeing a shift there. Now Byrna sources 80 to 90% of its components here in the U.S. And I think more companies are seeing the value of those domestic-focused supply chains, from quality control to shorter lead times and avoiding those international choke points. There's a clear tailwind today to U.S.-based manufacturing.
13: Hey, Con, would you mind, do you have any specific examples we can use? Because, I mean, I think I've told you, I may have told you before, there was a company we talked to years ago that was making an American-made house. And I said, what do you mean American-made? And they said, all the parts come here. And they said, because an awful lot of the average house is coming from overseas, whether it's sheetrock or screws or things like that. And there were bizarre examples like sheetrock screws that were $25 a box if you bought them from China, were $125 a box because the American company that made some of them didn't expect to sell very many of them. And as you said, we've hollowed out that ability to produce. Is there a way to get it back so that when companies do what Byrna did and they say, we're going to come back and onshore to America, that they'll be able to find the bits and pieces they need?
14: Absolutely there are. So, I mean, we've seen a lot of pro-growth tax reform, I would say, in the U.S. recently that lets people invest in U.S. manufacturing and see the benefits to that much faster. Also, we've seen a lot of deregulation, cutting back some of the red tape that holds back those investments. Those things clearly are wind in the sails of American manufacturing. But if you look at what we're doing, just the ability here in the U.S. to get the resins to make products and to do them in molds here competitively in America has happened over the past few years. And seeing that investment and that growth in the American manufacturing base has been great.
13: You mentioned resins and things like that. I had a gentleman call me up, young guy, and he said, hey, we're making stuff in America. I said, what do you make? He said, have you done any stack wall blocks? And I said, yeah, I've done stack walls. I mean, I'm not terribly good at it, but I'm, you know, I can build a stack wall. He said, you know, the plastic pin that goes between the upper block and the lower block. And I said, yeah, they hold it together. So after you put the dirt behind it, the blocks aren't going to move out of place. He said, we make those. And I said, you make them in China or you make them here? He said, we make them here. And I thought, there's exactly the kind of product that we ought to be making here, except as you said, there may be a flaw in that, saying, but is the resin here? Can we get the stuff here? Can we find the molds here? And can we actually do it under American regulations? Is the answer to all those yes?
14: I think the answer to those things is it's getting better all the time. The regulatory burden has gone down. The resin supply in the U.S., I mean, with the growth of the American energy industry, really has seen those resins come back to the United States and be available here. And then the ability for small businesses to go out and get incentives to actually build the molds here in the United States and put U.S. manufacturing to work making the products, it is huge. You couple that with the fact that you don't have to have all of these things sitting on a boat for months at a time in your supply chain. And you're really able to get lower cost and higher quality product right here in the U.S.
13: Hey, by the way, Con, one of the things I wanted to ask you about is if you have that mold, like you said, that's a very primitive kind of intellectual property, but it's still intellectual property. So at least in America, can you have some confidence that if you have a mold, it's not going to be ripped off? And would you have expected those things to be ripped off if they were manufactured or made in China?
14: 100%. You can absolutely control those things so much better with the U.S.-based supply chain. People actually do what they say they're going to do here. Whereas if you were sourcing that from China, you can better believe Amazon would have had a product 50% less overnight.
13: Because they're going to take your mold and make the products and trim off some of the profit and be able to sell it at the kind of price that'll attract the customers. So what do we need to do additionally to protect intellectual property when it comes to moving companies back to America? What do we need to do?
14: I think it's pretty straightforward. I think if you can use American partners in your supply chain in order to really strengthen the trust and control over your product, you're going to get a lot of tailwind there. The other thing is, quite frankly, you know, what we're doing from a strategic tariffs point of view, when people are cheating, we need to keep the playing field level.
13: So how do you do that? I mean, does the DOJ have to bring in indictments and charges against them or what?
14: So that can be part of it. But I think the more important thing is for American manufacturers themselves to bring those molds back to the United States, to put them in hands of American companies who aren't going to be cheating in that way.
13: You know what I wish we do, Khan? Because I know that in China, an American can't own an American company. And they may say, well, we own this factory, but they own what's inside of the factory and anything they can carry away. They also, you can't buy land to a large extent, even though we'd allow Chinese nationals to buy land on our soil. Do you think it's time for us to tell China, if Americans can't own companies in your country and can't own land in your country, then turnabout's fair play. You can't own things here.
14: At the end of the day, I'd love for anyone to be able to invest in the United States.
13: And I agree.
14: In the United States, you know, the innovation system that we have here. But I think we have to have a full suite of responses to how we look at this. So I don't think anything is off the table when you talk about how do we respond and protect American manufacturing.
13: I mean, I guess I understand what you're saying. I'd like people to be able to invest in America as well. I mean, there was a time when people were all wound up about Japan investing here, and they forgot the British have been invested in North America, and not just in Canada and other places, but in America, in the United States as well. And you say, well, are you worried about them? And some of it was a bit of jingoism. But if you say to a country, we can't buy things in your country, but you can buy things in our country, I think the equity issue there is easy enough for China to address. They could say, fine, we'll let Americans own land and companies inside our country. And if they decide to say no, then maybe our response should be, then you can quickly divest of everything you own in America, because if our people can't own things in your country, then you can't own things in our country. That is Khan Davis. Khan is Byrna's chief executive officer. He took over for Brian Ganz in March of this year, and we're glad to have him on. You know what Byrna is? Byrna is the non-lethal self-defense mechanism. And no, do I own one or do I, you know, have a dog in the fight? No, I don't. But do I think it's a great product? I absolutely do. And I'm glad they're manufacturing right here in the great U.S. of A. You're listening to The Lars Larson Show.
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10: 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I'm going to get back to your phone calls and emails here in just a moment. 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First, welcome to the Lars Larson Show. It's a pleasure to be with you. I'm glad to get to your phone calls and emails at 866-HEY-LARS. 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

877. 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And by the way, if you're a naysayer, if you disagree with me or something you've heard on the show, we've always put naysayers to the head of the line. You get to go first as long as you stick around for a couple of questions from me. Now, our poll on X today sounds like this. Would you send your child to a $75,000 a year artificial intelligence-run school that has no human teachers? Well, the Free Press tells the story about it. The most expensive private school in San Francisco, where there are no teachers, the academic day only lasts 2 hours, and the kids say they love the school. The pitch is bold. Students complete all of their schoolwork every morning using AI-powered apps. Well, if they're using an AI-powered app, are they actually doing the homework, or is it being done for them? Again, this is from the Free Press. The afternoon is for life skills, workshops on things like entrepreneurship and product design. Alpha was founded in 2014 by Mackenzie Price, who's a Stanford-educated entrepreneur who got sick of hearing her daughters say that they were bored at school. So, at $75,000 a year, Alpha relies on an education platform called Time Back, which teaches the same content as U.S. Common Core. Boy, I'd have a problem with that. Common Core has been a disaster for most kids in education. Alpha relies on it, this Common Core, but instead of a teacher lecturing to 30 kids, an algorithm assesses what each student knows, identifies the gaps, and then builds a lesson plan to fill the gaps. The only adults in the room are guides who get paid up to $175,000 a year to essentially act as motivational coaches. Now, if that sounds like a good idea to you, it sounds like I guess I'd have to see how it works, but at this point I'm very, very skeptical about whether or not it is actually worth what we're talking about. Glad to have you with me on a Thursday. We always call these Conspiracy Theory Thursday because, well, that's the day the conspiracy theories seem to be most prevalent. If you want to join the conversation, it's 866-HEY-LARS. That's 866-439-5277. Send your emails to talk@LarsLarson.com. So, I mentioned black athletes and what the Democrats plan to do with them. The president of the NAACP says that he wants young black athletes to give up hundreds of thousands of dollars because a law changed that literally does not affect any of those athletes at all. I know that sounds counterintuitive, but they are calling on black athletes and fans to boycott the athletic programs of public universities in states that are taking steps that the nation's oldest civil rights group says are restricting black voting rights. Launched on Tuesday of this week, the NAACP's Out of Bounds campaign urges current and prospective black athletes, their families, alumni, and fans to withhold their athletic and financial support from major public universities that have moved to limit, weaken, or erase black voting representation. I would imagine they're talking about gerrymandering. If black athletes participate in the boycott, it could deplete rosters for powerhouse football and basketball programs across the Southeast Conference and the Atlantic Conference. The NAACP's campaign calls for Alabama, Florida, Georgia, Louisiana, Mississippi, Texas, and South Carolina as the states to boycott. And they're going to boycott in sports because they want changes in how people are represented, how their votes are counted. The NAACP's president, Derek Johnson, during a news conference in front of the U.S. Capitol, accused Republican-led Southern states of seeking to reinstitute a sharecropping reality by recruiting black athletic talent to play for flagship universities while, as he says, this is the head of the NAACP, limit our ability to elect candidates of our choice. Do you know what's crazy about this? He is talking about gerrymandering. What he's suggesting is that because the U.S. Supreme Court has told states like Louisiana, you can no longer draw those congressional districts based on the skin color of the people in the districts. Now, the districts have to be redrawn every few years because of new census data that shows how people have moved around. And they want every single congressional district to represent about the same number of people, roughly 800,000 people in the United States of America. And now they're saying
that because the Supreme Court has decided you can't draw the boundaries of those legislative districts, congressional districts, based on the skin color of the people in them, that somehow that's taking away your right to vote for whoever you want to vote for. It's not. If you think about it for a moment, any one of those voters can vote for any candidate they want to vote for. And the idea that somehow the only way you can get justice for black Americans is if you draw special congressional districts that have mostly black residents in them and fewer white people in them, that somehow that's the only way to racial justice, that's the kind of segregation that you'd think that most black Americans and white Americans would say, nah, we don't need segregation like that. We don't need you telling us you've got to have a congressional district that's mostly black, otherwise they won't elect a black member of Congress. We know that's not true. We know that there are plenty of members of the U.S. Senate, there are plenty of members of the House of Representatives who are black, skin color, elected predominantly by white people. And they're being fed this line of baloney by the NAACP, which is now trying to talk young black athletes into throwing their athletic careers down the toilet to support their boycott of states because they're not happy that they don't get segregated congressional districts anymore. If anybody thinks otherwise, I'd be glad to take the naysayer call. I got to give you a piece of advice. Peace of mind actually matters, especially when it comes to your health care. But for a lot of Americans, the system does not make it easy. Prices are high. 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That's 866-439-5277. It's Conspiracy Theory Thursday, and I'm glad to have you with me on the Lars Larson Show. You want to jump in? 866-439-5277. Naysayers go to the head of the line.

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13: Welcome back to the Lars Larson Show. It's a pleasure to be with you, and I'm glad to get your phone calls and emails. Well, millions of Americans are now dropping their medical insurance. They're fed up with the skyrocketing premiums and finding cash deals up to 80% cheaper. Is Obamacare finally at long last doing what a lot of us predicted it would do when it was first passed, and that is collapse under its own weight? Jeffrey Tucker joins me now, founder and president of the Brownstone Institute. Jeffrey, I read stuff from the Brownstone Institute every single day. Welcome to the program.
14: It's such a pleasure to be here. Thank you for bringing me on to discuss this extremely important topic.
13: Was this inevitable that the Obamacare, otherwise known as the Affordable Care Act, which I didn't think it was affordable, was going to collapse in this way eventually because it simply couldn't sustain itself?
14: In retrospect, yes. It's obviously was destined to fail because of the community ratings, the mandated benefits, the huge packages that were extremely ridiculously generous for which somebody had to pay, the absence of any kind of actuarial analysis of individual risk. The way it restructured the industry just made it impossible to be sustainable under the present situation. And then once Congress got rid of the mandate, thank goodness for that, right? The way the program was set up, everybody had to pay, and you would be penalized if you didn't have health insurance. Okay, so they got rid of that. Thank goodness that's the only saving grace. Otherwise, the whole country would be bankrupt and all of us with it. But even now, this year has been the turning point where the system really fell apart. It's not gotten a lot of attention, but premiums are up anywhere between 50 and 150% and more in this year alone. And so the people who are permitted to do it, and that's, independent workers, people that don't have employer-provided health care, are dropping it because it's just completely unsustainable. Nobody wants to pay $3,000, $4,000 a month, to have health insurance for their family that they don't use. And what's more extraordinary about these systems is that you have to pay again once you use them, right? So foreigners can't even believe this. They can't believe that we have a system for which you have to pay $3,000 a month. And then if you actually use the services for which you're paying, you have to pay again up to $5,000, $10,000.
13: I'm talking to Jeffrey Tucker, who's founder and president of the Brownstone Institute. Jeffrey, at the very beginning of this, when Obamacare first went into effect, I remember getting calls from people saying, look, Lars, back then, I'm paying $6,000 a year in premiums, which you'd view as low now. But then if I actually do anything with my insurance, I have to pay the first $6,000 of any claims. That's the deductible. Yeah. And if you thought about that in terms of, say, car insurance, you're going to buy this really, really expensive car insurance that doesn't cover the things you wanted to cover. And if you ever file a claim, you're responsible for the first $6,000. It's worthless. It's the kind of thing that attorneys general would go after if a private company was selling it. But if Obamacare is sold because the government says you have to sell it, then it's okay. It's not a fraud.
14: And the crazy language, it's a deductible, not a payment, it's a deductible. I love that term. And it's a copay, if you go to the doctor. But the copay is whatever it is, $50, $60. But that just gets you a few minutes with a doctor's assistant. But if you need any diagnostics, anything beyond that, you're going to pay for that. In fact, I don't think these days anybody gets away with just paying the copay. And the stories are incredible. And that's the thing that I've learned as I've researched this, that every individual, every family has a different kind of story. And once you dig into it, it's just shocking what happens to individuals. And it's very difficult to characterize the whole. But after I wrote my article, I got a message from a very intelligent, very smart guy who's quite young. He has a young family. And he wrote me, he said, I'm so intrigued by your article. I'm very concerned because I'm currently paying $3,000 a month for health insurance for my for my family, and this is not, you know, they have them ranked according to colors of like, I think it was like a silver plan or something. It was not an elaborate
13: silver,
14: plan.
13: Gold, et cetera. Yep.
14: Yeah, platinum, all this nonsense. All of which include what they call preventative care, which is basically a sales funnel, right?
13: Yep.
14: So you go in, and then they're selling you more medications, more diagnostics, and you keep getting sicker. This is part of the racket. It's not possible in this country to buy catastrophic insurance without preventative care.
13: They made it illegal under Obamacare, didn't they? And a lot of people would have preferred that.
14: Everyone would have preferred that. Even now, if you had a purely catastrophic plan that, say, kicked in at $5,000, so you could just save up money.
13: So when you get cancer, or you have a heart attack, or you get hit by a truck,
14: or you have a skiing accident, or you know something, then it would kick in. But otherwise, it pays for nothing else. That would cost maybe $100-$200 a month for an individual. Okay, and that's pretty much what direct primary care costs. Now, how many people would leave insurance, especially the people that are currently subscribed to their employer? They would beg to be released from this burden and take the difference in salary.
13: It creates a problem for Obamacare because you need all those premium payers who don't file claims to pay for everybody who is filing claims, right?
14: You're precisely right. And so this is one of the problems that we're facing this year. It's not a problem. I think it's a good thing. I don't actually... Like, I want the whole system to collapse, so it doesn't matter to me. But you've seen already up to 1.5 million people leave. It's probably higher than that now this year. And by the end of the year, some people speculate it's going to be in the, you know, many times over that. I can understand it. So what that means is that the people who are healthy enough to just go uninsured and have the opportunity to do so are leaving the risk pools. Which is increasing the cost to everybody else.
13: That's exactly right. That's Jeffrey Tucker. He's the founder and president of the Brownstone Institute. Jeffrey, thanks so much for the time. We'll have you back. Hey, most people think just waking up in the middle of the night, that's just part of life. 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
5: So, how are the kids?
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9: 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I want to invite back to the program our friend Josh Marquis, who's a former district attorney, former VP of the National DA's Association, and former president of a state DA's Association. Hey, Josh, welcome back to the program.
10: Thank you, Lars.
9: Would you mind making the case for my audience? Is the Washington, D.C. Board of Professional Responsibility and the bar, has it been used as a political weapon against conservatives and in favor of liberals?
10: I think it has, and I need to put this caveat on it. I am a Democrat, as you mentioned. I am no fan of Donald Trump. I have a lot of complaints about him and the Justice Department, but that doesn't change the fact that lawfare, which is a phrase that's becoming used where the bar is used as a political weapon, and it has been done by both sides, but I think it's extremely childish. And what you're seeing, generally speaking, bar associations are run by predominantly liberal wings of the legal profession,
9: yep,
10: whether that's Washington, D.C. or other places. And what's happening is what's often called lawfare. And specifically, the Washington, D.C. bar and other bars, California and New York in particular, because they're the biggest and most powerful, are being used not just to go after both members of the Trump administration, former members of the Trump administration, or lawyers who have simply represented Trump or key members of his either administration or his political, and gone after them and in many cases disbarred them. And I think this is really alarming. It's alarming when it's done by the other side. And I don't like the fact that Trump is threatening to criminally investigate James Comey and a bunch of people in the Justice Department. But that's no justification for the Bar Association. And I know that some liberals will say, well, he's got the Justice Department, so we're going to use what we've got, which is the Bar Association. Now, as a practicing lawyer, it's pretty terrifying

0: when you get a letter from your licensing board, and I've gotten a few of these, I've never been found to have done anything wrong, but I think it's pretty much the same around the country. You get a certified letter stamped personal and confidential, and it's from the Washington, D.C. bar or the Oregon bar or the California bar, whatever, and they tell you that they are, you know, charging or investigating or accusing you of an ethics violation. And the worst thing that can happen, of course, is you get disbarred. You lose your occupation.
1: Yeah, and that also means that any time Donald Trump tries to hire a lawyer, they think about it twice and say, yeah, I'm not sure I want to do any work for you because the end of it could be the end of my career. So in other words, they're helping to isolate that politician, whether you like Trump or not. You know, imagine if in America you could say, if you work for that politician, we will make sure your career ends. So that politician is effectively denied legal counsel because they can't hire anybody to go to work for them because of that. What do you think of that argument?
0: I think that argument's dead on. And ironically, the best example of that, you have to go back to the 1950s and the big Red Scare, when Joseph McCarthy, who was a very bad man, who was a senator from Wisconsin.
1: But he was right about communists in the State Department, wasn't he? You have to admit
0: that. He was partially right, but he also accused a bunch of people who were not communists.
1: Understood.
0: And a lot of people in the end. And basically what happened was exactly what you're talking about, Lars, is whether they were lawyers or actually actors, people were blacklisted because they were just afraid, terrified that, okay, if I hire this person, I'm going to get smeared with that. And it's part of the hyper-partisanization. Now, that doesn't mean that Trump hasn't done some of the same things himself, but what is the right response? The right response is not for the Democrats, who, again, largely control certain institutions, just like they control educational institutions. They control most of the bars, just like, you know, they all control some states, to basically go after. And it's also very personal. I mean, if a lawyer is disbarred, you're denied your ability to earn a living and feed your family.
1: I get it. I'm talking to Josh Markey, the former VP of the National DA Association. Let me ask you about something. You mentioned Comey, and I know that a lot of people objected to charges being brought against him because of the 8647 seashell arrangement on social media. But, Josh, you understand that if some average American, and it's happened before, calls this show, and in the heat of the moment they say, why, they ought to do such and such to President Trump or President Obama or whichever president it is, they've broken the law, and you say, but it's just some guy shooting off his mouth. Is it really that big a deal? If I let that on the air and I don't dump that call because we're able to dump it, even if they've already said the words, the Secret Service will show up in my studio, and I think they should. Well, more than anybody else, I think James Comey understood exactly what he was suggesting when he put the cute little picture up of 8647. Are we saying that when you're highly educated in the law, you know the law front and back, you know what's allowed and what's not allowed, that you're allowed to play these kind of cutie pie games without any consequence?
0: You're right. Anybody who makes a real serious threat against the president, even a wacky one, will probably get a visit from the Secret Service. That has always been the case.
1: But do you think that the average person who calls this show and in the heat of the moment, say, during Obama, said, somebody should go out and do blah, blah, blah, and I go,
0: well,
1: it
0: depends
1: on
0: what blah, blah, blah is. If they say they should hang him,
1: well,
0: or something.
1: I'm trying to avoid saying it myself because I don't want to get that kind of trouble.
0: Well, no,
1: let's say somebody says,
0: Lars, that makes a difference because 86, traditionally, the context means to throw someone out of a bar.
1: I've heard that, and when you look it up, they say it also has the definition. It has other definitions that have been used by mob members and gang members and people like that. Do you really think that what James Comey was doing was saying Donald Trump should be 86th from the White House? Do you really think that's what he was saying?
0: I think, yes, I do believe that James Comey was just saying He ought to be evicted and either impeached or unelected. I don't believe that James Comey was advocating violence against the President of the United States, which is unacceptable. I agree.
1: Fair enough. Hey, there's another issue that I want to ask you to stick around for, if you would. I know we're headed up, you know, to a holiday weekend, but I want to ask you about this compensation fund for weaponization. And about Trump's decision to do it this way. We'll be back with that in just a moment. I'm talking to former district attorney and former VP.

0: at minimum.
1: Yeah, usually something like that. I said, but if I said, hey, I'd like to take the money and put it in a fund to compensate people for wrongs that were done to them, whether you think there were wrongs done or not, isn't that a legitimate use of the money?
0: No. And reason one is this is very similar in politics aside for the moment to the 9/11 fund that was created to compensate, because obviously we were not going to be able to recover money from Al-Qaeda and the people and the terrorists responsible.
1: Or it would take decades and the families would be denied any kind of quick justice.
0: So instead, so mechanically and legally, it was essentially sort of the same thing. Now, one can disagree, and I do not believe that the vast majority of those who were pardoned on January 6th deserve to be pardoned. I also don't believe that many of them deserve to get 20-year prison sentences. But apart and aside from that, I think the idea, you know, Trump is basically working both sides of the street. He's the president and he's the victim, and he's doing this over and over again, saying, okay, the IRS is after me, but I'm the president. I want money for that.
1: Josh, to cut to the heart of that. So the IRS leaked his information. That's illegal. It's also damaging. So the president has the right,
0: just
1: like
0: you. What did it really cost Donald Trump?
1: No, it doesn't matter what it cost. Because for establishing what the damages were, you're right. It does matter. But if I hand my information to my bank, which I do, and then one day I find out my bank has leaked all of my financial data, say, to some political organization, says, look how much, they would actually be unimpressed, I think, but look how much money Lars Larson has or makes or what he spends on this or that or the other thing. That's my information. How do you go about, do you have to actually show? The bank has a fiduciary duty to safeguard my info. So does the IRS have a duty to safeguard the tax information of American citizens. If they release that information illegally, does the victim actually have to show, here's the dollar damage I suffered as a result? And if they can't show any dollar damage of damage that was done, then they get nothing? Is that what you're saying?
0: Generally, there is a concept that when you sue, you have to show damages. If you're not damaged, you generally don't get paid money. We're talking about a huge amount of money.
1: Do you realize
0: in this
1: how
0: case.
1: Problematic that is? Because, Josh, for example, there's a big thing about sexting going on right now. Kids are doing it. Adults are doing it. They're using revenge porn, posting pictures. Does the young lady whose pictures were posted of her engaging in some sex act have to actually show, oh, I missed out on a promotion or I didn't get a home loan to be able to recover? If she goes to the jury and they
0: actually,
1: say, well, we don't see that you suffered any damage.
0: Well, actually, Lars, one of the things that is true about being slandered or libeled, which is similar to that, is in addition to being shown you were wrong, you also have to show that you suffered damages from it. That's a basic concept in American law. If your feelings are hurt, you might be able to recover something. And if it's very, very offensive, what you're talking about, revealing some private information about particularly someone who's not in the public eye. But those of us who are in the public eye, you, me, and on a much grander scale.
1: We don't get much protection at all, do we?
0: No, we don't. And Donald Trump has lots of protection. So the idea, and what you can't do, and what's wrong in my opinion, is to be, I am both the government and I am the aggrieved, and I will direct the government, which I supervise, to compensate me, the aggrieved, or in this case, he's not taking the money himself.
1: No, he's not. And doesn't that clean it up? Because let me ask you this.
0: No.
1: For all those 1,500 people who were hit with charges, I remember thinking after January 6th, these guys are going to get tickets for what amounts to trespass. Because they're trespassing.
0: It was more than trespass.
1: No, hold on. I'm saying most of them. There were some people who assaulted. A very small number. There were some people who destroyed property. A very small number. There were some, and there were a whole bunch of people who walked into a public building in a public place on public land, walked around, and then walked out the door. And they also got charged. How should those people get, were they damaged by being charged, by having to hire a lawyer, by having all these bad things said about them simply because they happened to be on the Capitol grounds that day?
0: Well, those were the people that did that, and I would agree there are.

0: Out of
1: 1,500,
0: what percentage is bigger? The number who did something really serious, like destruction of property?
1: The numbers were smaller. They were much smaller, Lars. Yep. But the fact of the matter is that many of them were lawfully convicted. Now, I don't think that many of them should have been charged, but Trump used his executive power, which he has, and granted every single one of them clemency without any regard for the bad or the ugly or the not so bad and everybody. So he wiped out all their convictions, thereby giving them the right to make claims, and now is basically using his power as president to say $2 billion of taxpayer money.
0: Well,
1: I mean, for instance, Josh,
0: to some extent, this sounds a lot like something you and I have talked about before. If a cop pulls me over and then searches my trunk without a warrant and without my permission, and then they find something incriminating in there, they're not going to find anything but a spare tire. But if they did, you say, we throw the whole case out. And you go, but Lars, you're punishing the whole system for what one cop did in overstepping. And I said, yes. We are punishing the whole system. And that's what Trump's doing, saying there were some people you probably went after legitimately. And there were a lot of them that you went after illegitimately. So I'm throwing all of them out. Does that not fit with an awful lot of American tradition already?
1: No, I don't think it does, because
0: Josh, unfortunately, I'm up against the clock, but we'll continue the conversation the next time we talk. By the way, all those spam texts and the scam emails that flood your phone and the calls as well, they're not random. The scammers buy up your personal info, and they used to do it to me until Incogni. 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
0: 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If the information you provide leads to an arrest or an indictment, you could be eligible for a reward of up to $1,000. 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

0: win for the Trump administration, because that's an important, share it is an important component in the mine. They take the nickel and cobalt out of Cuba and they bring it to Canada for processing. So it's a big loss for Cuba, and I think it's an important gain for the U.S. Agenda.
1: Returning to the shrunken and aged figure of Raul Castro, is he connected to any of these enterprises? I remember one time you taught me that he was in charge of the army part that was in charge of the hotel business, so all the tourists going there were giving money directly into the hands of the colonels.
0: Well, now, John, you're wading into this murky area. Yes, of course. I mean, the military is very involved with Gaesa, but the military, the point I was making before is that even the military does not audit this company, but the Castros for sure are beneficiaries of that. His son-in-law, who passed away a couple of years ago, was the big CEO for Gaesa and built it up into this mega dark shadowy conglomerate that controls everything. And they're very wealthy, and that would include Raul Castro as well and all of the members of the Castro family.
1: And the hotels in Havana and throughout the island are Gaesa hotels, or is that a separate organization?
0: No, as they say in Spanish, también. Also the hotel, the whole tourist industry. I mean, you just go down the list, you know, anything that deals with dollars, Gaesa controls, and basically, they have control of most of the 4 and 5 star hotels, which of course are the hotels that foreigners go to when they go to Cuba. Because if you stay in a 2 star hotel in Cuba, it's pretty rough. So you're going to go to one of the higher end hotels, and you're going to pay your bill in either dollars or euros. And Gaesa is going to put its fat little paw in there and take those dollars.
1: Mary Anastasia O'Grady for the Wall Street Journal editorial page. I'm John Batchelor.
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0: I'm John Batchelor, Professor Abinales of the U.S. Army War College. He is in Bolivia, the part of Bolivia that is not now threatened by what appears to be an organized mob in the capital, La Paz. The Bolivian political turmoil has been described by a member of the State Department, a significant member of the State Department, Assistant Secretary of State Landau, as a coup in motion. It appears from the outside also to be a civil war, with the warlord named Evo Morales, protected by his cocaine growers, that aka the armed and dangerous, and the president seeking to ameliorate the protests by miners and other union workers in downtown La Paz, a scene where there has been violence and could be violence again. There's an ongoing blockade of vital resources, including food. However, I ask the question that the Roman law would ask at this point. Who benefits from this upset, Professor? Who's driving this? Who's paying for it?
1: Well, that's exactly the issue that many have noted, you can't have, people in the streets, who feeds them, who brings them there from other regions, oftentimes in buses. This has long been the political game in Bolivia, that these protesters, although many have legitimate grievances, but it's not to say they don't, but the act of bringing in protesters in buses and feeding them and things like that, and even it's said in some cases paying them, is part of the political game. And so the wide belief is, that money seems to be coming from the coca growers unions. It's said from Evo Morales, although there's some speculation that the vice president, Edmundo Lara, who is a former policeman, turned into one of the president's own chief rivals, may be in league with Evo, because he benefits if the government itself falls. But in general, Evo, for example, the previous president, number one, he's trying to stay out of jail. Again, the fact that he fathered this illegitimate child with the 15-year-old Gabriel Zapata is beyond question. Him not showing up for court, him holding himself up and shutting down the airport in Cochabamba, and holding himself up in Chapare is A, he stays out of jail, and B, he creates the possibility that, he could return to power and deflect, from these charges. And also, as I mentioned before, there was a very modest, gradual attempt by President Paz, to try to fix some of the corruption and dominance by coca growing that had existed in many years of MAS mismanagement from when Evo came to power in 2005, 2006, when his successor, Luis Arce, was finally forced out of power. But the prospect, for example, of trying to pass a modest land law to be able to have more rational use of land and business ownership, or, for example, some relatively unaffordable petroleum subsidies at a time when Bolivia used to be an important natural gas petroleum producer, or, for example, the attempt to be able to bring in the U.S. Drug Enforcement Administration, only in a very modest representative way, but to be able to attack some of the, Bolivia is the third biggest cocoa producer, again, thanks in part to mostly in the Chapare, Evo's territory with the Cocoa Growers Federation and a little bit in nearby the Yungas. And so to try to get some of that under control. So at the end of the day, if you have a fall of the government, the vice president benefits, Evo benefits. If you undermine the reforms that they're trying to make, the people who are in the coca growers union continue to benefit from that rigged system. If you block the DEA from being effective, and if you block a real effectiveness of a counter-drug organization, Bolivia's FELSEN and international police, then it's the narcos that benefit. The Bolivian narcos, people like Evo Morales, and all of the other criminal groups that are tied to that. the Red Command in Brazil that operates here, the First Capital Command from Brazil that operates here, Ndrangheta, the Italian mafia that has representatives here, just to name a few. There's Paraguayan groups that are operating here as well, Isfahan. And so, all of those groups benefit, the level of lawlessness, the level of, government patronage is not dismantled. And so I think it's, essentially the corrupt status quo fighting back against an attempt at reform that has caused some pain.
0: Final question here before there's trouble elsewhere, Professor, as you know. The headlines include the expulsion of the Colombian ambassador. Gustavo Petro is not running for re-election. He does have a very strong candidate, however, and there will be a close contest in Colombia. Does this help Petro and the left of center candidate in Bogota? We have less than a minute.
1: Petro is trying to make this into some type of insurrection, going back to his romantic days as a, cross-dressing M19 rebel in Colombia. I would say this certainly doesn't help his successor in the Pacto Histórico, Iván Cepeda. If nothing else, the chaos is a reminder in Colombia why Colombia needs to shift to the right, to people like Abelardo de la Espria or people like Paloma Valencia and not stay with the left. And that was actually why the Paz government, with very strong language, expelled the Colombian ambassador, who seemed to be trying to encourage armed insurrection against the democratically elected government. And that's why, she is out, and we are moving forward there.
0: Professor Evan Ellis, U.S. Army War College, on the scene in Bolivia, where there is disorder. I'm John Batchelor.
2: $2.8 million to study fighting hamsters, $11 million on cat constipation, $2.4 million to see if monkeys gamble. 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
19: My name is Isaac Storley, and I am in ninth grade. I've been a part of mock trial, band, choir, and I've also helped with the theater sound booth. We have had much success and have been able to compete at the district and state levels.
20: My name is Cecilia Burns. I'm an eighth grader, and I'm part of mock trial, band, and choir. 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
2: Much more that I could say.
0: We're here.
2: We're here.
0: No matter where you are.

0: Colombians and Gustavo Petro, very nervous. This goes back to other testaferos, such as Raul Guarín with Global Vision, which touches on Colombia as well. This will make a lot of people, including Delcy Rodriguez. So if there is any doubt that Delcy and Jorge should continue to cooperate with the U.S. on oil and mining and other things, the fact that, you know, with Alex Saab, we have the goods on her, essentially is a instrument of a blackmail. And so, you know, this is essentially multi-level chess, to have Saab and to use them in various different ways. But also for Delcy, it's multiple level chess because, Alex Saab was Maduro's man and not necessarily, you know, Delcy and Jorge Rodriguez's favorite person. And so, you know, by giving him up, she's hoping, I think, to appease the Trump administration, although making herself vulnerable. And at the same time, frankly, just as, you know, she got rid of one of her rivals, previously, the defense minister Vladimir Padrino Lopez, and replaced her with somebody more of her liking, Gustavo Gonzalez Lopez, by getting Alex Saab out of the picture again, that essentially, you know, she's keeping the Trump administration happy, while at the same time she's using that collaboration with the United States to consolidate her own power and eliminate her own rivals, right, even while she keeps Sabine and other things intact. So it's a very complex game.
1: Professor Avenelis on the scene in Bolivia. I'm John Batchelor.
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3: 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It's Harry Styles at Madison Square Garden in New York City, Saturday, September 12th. Watermelon sugar high, watermelon sugar high, watermelon sugar high, watermelon sugar high. 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

0: Harry Styles at Madison Square Garden in New York City, Saturday, September 12th. Watermelon sugar high, watermelon sugar high,
1: watermelon sugar high, watermelon sugar high. 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

0: put all your gear on that you carry, and then roll around on the ground. 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

I'm John Batchelor with Peter Moak. The book is Tojo. And Tojo, the political general, the razor, the man who has survived the jealousies and intrigues of the professional army in Japan, is now invited into the cabinet as war minister, army, representing the army. The first time he's offered the job, he turns it down. Why? Because he didn't want to be anxious. His father, as Peter

0: Torjor was champing at the bit, and he was ready for this to become full-scale war against the Soviets. The emperor spoke up and said, "This is it. It's over right now. You withdraw your troops." Torjor learnt this mid-sentence as he was banging away at his subordinates, telling them, "What are you lot doing? We need to march against the Soviets." And someone then piped up and said, "Torjor, the emperor said otherwise." And mid-sentence, he stops, and without blinking, he says, "Right." And then starts talking about withdrawing the troops. This is a man who is incredibly deferential to his emperor.
1: And that is his spiritual life right there. Shinto, Buddha, and the emperor. And that becomes all important for that scene that we started with, the bullet in his chest. The book is Tojo. Peter Malk is the author. Rise and Fall of Japan's Most Controversial World War II. And when we come back, Pearl Harbor. How did we get there? I'm John Batchelor.
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0: From the NorthwestIowaNow.com, a live Doppler forecast center. We have showers and thunderstorm activities still on the forecast today. 70% chance of continued rain and a high in the middle 60s. Southeast winds at 15 to 25, gusting up to 35. And a 70% chance of more rain tonight. Could be showers, could be thunderstorms, an overnight low in the upper 40s. South wind at 15 to 20, gusting up to 30, then dying down after midnight to southwest winds at 5 to 10. Mostly sunny Saturday, high low 70s, partly cloudy at night, low in the upper 40s. Sunny on Sunday, a high of 80 degrees, mostly clear at night, an overnight low in the middle 50s. Sunny Memorial Day, high in the upper 80s, with an overnight low in the upper 50s. And then for the rest of the week, sunny on Tuesday, a high in the mid 80s, 30% chance of rain creeps back into the forecast Wednesday. And Wednesday night, 40% chance on Thursday. 47 currently at News Radio KICD.
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0: Back two times. 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So strong. 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
1: Hefty, hefty, hefty.
0: Hefty slider bag. Seal it with a slide. One more time now, y'all. Come on.
2: ABC News, I'm Sherry Preston. Continued backlash against the president's nearly $1.8 billion fund set up to compensate people who say they were targeted by the Biden administration. ABC's Ellie Pecorin with more on the Republicans now speaking out against it.
3: One of the issues that pretty immediately emerged on Capitol Hill as that fund came into focus was the fact that some of this money could, in theory, go to January 6th rioters who stormed the Capitol, including some potentially who maybe assaulted police officers that day. That's something that a lot of Republicans on Capitol Hill have had a huge problem with.
2: The world of NASCAR reeling after the sudden death of 41-year-old Kyle Busch. He died this week after an undisclosed illness. On May 10th, he had asked a doctor to meet him after a race in New York, but the exact cause of death has not been disclosed. On this Memorial Day weekend, there will be a lot of rain in the Northeast, and that runway at New York's LaGuardia Airport is still shut down because of a sinkhole. This is ABC News.

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0: I'm Dan Loney with Your Money Now. An up and down day on Wall Street with the markets finishing on the plus side and the Dow posting a record close. Dow Industrials added 276 points, ending the day at 50,286. NASDAQ picked up 22 points. The S&P 500 gained 12. President Trump has postponed signing an executive order to give the government more oversight over the artificial intelligence industry. He said that he did not want to do anything that would slow down the U.S. in the AI race. The concern was over an order that would have AI companies previewing models with the federal government before going public. As we get ready for the Memorial Day weekend, gas prices in all 50 states are now at least $4 a gallon. AAA says the national average for regular unleaded sits at $4.56 as of Thursday, up 43% from a year ago and 13% higher in the last month. Mississippi has the lowest average right now at $4.01. That's Your Money Now.
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2: Well, good Friday morning. Nice rain overnight. Just what we needed. And then dry for the weekend for your holiday. So things are lining up nicely. 70% chance of continued rain today in the NorthwestIowaNow.com live Doppler forecast center. And a 70% chance of rain tonight and overnight. High should peak in the mid-60s today with an overnight low in the upper 40s. Winds gusting up to 35 miles per hour during the day and up to 30 miles per hour up until about midnight. Then mostly sunny tomorrow, a high in the low 70s, an overnight low in the upper 40s. Sunny on Sunday, a high of 80, an overnight low in the middle 50s. Sunny on Memorial Day, high upper 80s, and an overnight low in the upper 50s. It's currently 47 degrees at News Radio 102.5 and AM 1240 KICD. The morning show comes up 6 until 9 o'clock this morning. 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
3: ABC News, I'm Sherry Preston. The illness NASCAR driver Kyle Busch's family says he was suffering before his death has not been disclosed, but we do know the 41-year-old had asked for medical help recently while struggling with a cold. ABC News medical contributor Dr. Alok Patel.
4: In some situations, what may seem like a routine cold can actually turn into pneumonia, sepsis, meningitis, or may even affect other organs in your body. This can lead to some severe complications.
3: Busch was a 2-time NASCAR Cup Series champion. The long Memorial Day weekend will be full of rain in the Northeast, where one of the runways at New York's LaGuardia Airport is still shut down because of a sinkhole. Secretary of State Marco Rubio in Sweden for a meeting of NATO foreign ministers, saying of the war in Iran,
5: there's been some slight progress. I don't want to exaggerate it, but there's been a little bit of movement, and that's good. The fundamentals remain the same. Iran can never have a nuclear weapon.
3: Price of a gallon of regular gas, $4.55, according to Gas Buddy, $1.61 higher than the start of the war. This is ABC News.

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7: One lucky New Jersey lottery player got the surprise of a lifetime when he found a ticket worth millions in an old pair of pants. People.com says the unidentified player found the winning Pick 6 ticket from last May, just 8 days before it was set to expire. It was worth $5.9 million. When the lottery announced last month that the massive prize had not been claimed, the winner decided to speak with the employees at the gas station, which he frequented often. While they didn't know for sure who the winner was, they knew that only a few of their regular players opted for Pick 6 as their game of choice, and they told them to double check everything. After checking every possible corner, he decided to go through his closet and check every pants pocket, one of which did in fact have a crumpled multi-million dollar winning Pick 6 ticket stuffed inside. That'll do it for this hour. For Nicole Murray and Dom Savino, I'm Mike Gavin. Thanks for listening to This Morning, America's First News.

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1: From ABC News, I'm Sherry Preston. The racing world rocked by the sudden death of two-time NASCAR Cup Series champ Kyle Busch.
2: At just 41 years old, the married father of two died after being hospitalized with what his family describes as a severe illness. They did not elaborate. Reaction pouring in overnight. Denny Hamlin saying, "Absolutely cannot comprehend this news." Dale Earnhardt Jr. saying, "I will never be able to make sense."

0: Center. With the three big things this morning from Constant Consulting, he will explain why he thinks we had the meltdown in the cattle futures yesterday. It's the fourth Friday of the month. That means the farm feature at 640 is a story from the farm with Karen Schwaller. And we'll have your farm news coming up at 650 this morning. We are just getting started on the day here at KICD. 70% chance of rain today. Expected high in the middle 60s. Right now it's 47 at News Radio, KICD.
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0: Good Friday morning. I'm George Bauer at the KICD News Desk. Community members in Cherokee and Perry mourning the loss of a local superintendent's daughter following a fatal traffic accident this week. The Iowa State Patrol reports 22-year-old Kirsten Reihard of Cherokee died Monday following a two-vehicle accident on Sargent Road in Waterloo. Reihard's southbound vehicle collided with a northbound vehicle driven by 50-year-old Corey Brown. Brown was treated for minor injuries. Reihard was transported to the hospital where she later passed away. Reihard's the daughter of Cherokee School District Superintendent Tom Reihard, who is scheduled to transition to the Perry School District at the end of June. Services for Kirsten Reihard will be held next Wednesday. The cause of the accident remains under investigation. Iowa State Patrol telling motorists they will be watching us a little closer this Memorial weekend.
4: Big weekends again. It's the unofficial start of summer for us up here, especially in the Iowa Great Lakes area. You're going to see definitely an influx. I won't say maybe, but you're definitely going to see an influx of traffic coming in from all areas. So we just want everybody to be safe out there on the roadways and enjoy the weekend.
0: Kevin Krall from Post 6 and Spencer says they're stepping up seatbelt enforcement.
4: We want to give the warning early. Yeah. You know, when it comes to that education, it's the three E's we've talked about, the education. That's what we're going to do today. And then there's the enforcement. We're always doing that. But we're going to step up that enforcement, especially on seatbelts. 4 to 96% of the people when we surveyed were out there do wear their seatbelts when we're doing those pre-wave surveys. We're seeing a high percentage of those people that wear it. But we still had 121 people die last year not wearing their seatbelts. And that makes up for 47%. Of those fatalities that we had. So seatbelts, if we give them their chance, we'll do the right thing. And most people can agree safety is a concern and people want to be safe. So just put your seatbelt on. And no, that applies to the back seat as well.
0: In case you forgot, it's now a crime in Iowa to drive with your cell phone in your hand. We're 11 days away from both parties' primaries in the state of Iowa, and we had a gubernatorial candidate stop in Clay County earlier this week.
5: Republican candidate Brad Sherman seeks to lead the state of Iowa as governor. He says his candidacy is grounded in a personal and professional background.
6: I grew up operating dozers and heavy equipment and that sort of thing. And so, you know, we did a lot of farm drainage ditches and things like that too, and kept them open so they didn't back water up in the fields and become a swamp. So my standard joke at this point is that I literally have swamp draining experience. And so that's something very handy when you come into politics. And I have served in the legislature, and so I understand that, you know, there's some swamp that needs draining there as well.
5: Sherman says his experiences have shaped the way he views government and leadership.
6: I've served in the legislature. I've been a pastor for 45 years. We started out by starting a church here in Iowa at the University of Iowa in 1981. And we saw the indoctrination, left-wing indoctrination that was taking place back then. And that really launched us into trying to do something about that, to restore the foundations of freedom.
5: His campaign is centered on restoring foundational principles.
6: restoring the foundations of freedom gets back to teaching the foundational principles from our nation. I think we have to get those things back into our educational system. We need to get rid of what they call Common Core and get some common sense back in education, teaching the basics, you know, reading, writing, arithmetic, good patriotism. You know, I've been a pastor for 45 years. I believe this nation was founded on Christian principles. I don't think that's even arguable. It's an absolute fact when people actually go back and read our history. And so getting those principles, you know, that's certainly not to force anybody to be Christian. We certainly would never want to do that. But those principles provide the most freedom for everybody, and that's what's proven by this being the freest nation that the world's ever seen.
5: Currently, Sherman is traveling the state as part of his campaign effort ahead of the primary election on June 2nd.
0: Monday is federal holiday. Spencer City Hall will be closed. Estherville City offices, public library, and the transfer station will be closed Monday, and there will be no commercial garbage pickup. Also, the transfer station in Estherville will be closed tomorrow as well. Audrey McIrvin, special feature on one of our area lakes.
7: Tucked away in O'Brien County lies a quiet sanctuary waiting to be discovered by those outside the Paulina area. Known affectionately by locals as Paulina Lake, Mill Creek State Park sits right on the edge of town, neighboring the Paulina Golf Course, and is managed by O'Brien County Conservation Board. This scenic escape traces its history back to the early 1900s, when a dam was first constructed on Mill Creek to form the lake for recreation. O'Brien County Conservation Director Mark Wilson notes that the park, including its historic dam, has recently undergone a massive facelift.
8: So basically, you're not allowed to have trees growing on dams. It reduces the integrity of the structure. And so when we learned that through an old report that we found, that all those trees were supposed to be, at least the trees on the dam were supposed to be not there. So we left all the native trees, cottonwoods mostly, a few maple trees and things like that. But we removed invasive honeysuckle and buckthorn and mulberries. I think it's going to end up being a very diverse area.
7: Crews have successfully cleared out choking invasive brush from the landscape, and now they're focusing on restoring the area's natural ecology.
8: We've already overseeded it with native prairie species. I think somewhere around 50 or more species of native prairie grasses and flowers. And we also will be planting a number of native shrubs. That we got from the State Forest Nursery this spring. Kind of destroyed right now, but you kind of have to do that in order to restore it.
7: Paulina Lake offers a premier family-friendly destination, including swimming and a beach, kayaking, a concession stand, excellent fishing, and scenic walking paths.
8: And then we've been doing similar projects out at Dog Creek Park, too, if you haven't been there recently. Cleaning up the native glacial hill prairies that are there surrounding the pond, or removing mostly cedar trees and buckthorn and honeysuckle.
7: It's easier than ever to reserve one of the cabins or a camping spot with the state's new MyCountyParks.com, but camping drop-ins are still welcome, Wilson says.
8: Mill Creek Park, we have kept about 20 sites as first come, first serve. They are still pay at site through a QR code. We are cashless now in O'Brien County.
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0: And Iowa-based country artist Eli Elger and the Faster Horses Band will be performing in Spencer. Over the weekend, he's the man that raised all that money for flood relief. He says it will be an intimate setting on the stage of Spencer Community Theater.
9: It's kind of a show that I don't get to put on anywhere else. I'm telling the stories behind my life and how I got my sound and how I've written my songs and my favorite stories behind my favorite songs. And it's really a deep dive into me and the boys and what we're all about.
0: 7 o'clock Saturday night, there are VIP tickets available, which also includes a pre-show dinner. And that's the latest from the KICD News Desk. 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
0: Here's primetime wake-up weather on News Radio KICD. Warm, moist air at mid-levels ahead of an approaching trough to the west has produced an area of moderate to occasional heavy rainfall over western into north-central Iowa this morning. That activity should continue to move north and to the east. An easterly surface flow should begin to flip to a more southeasterly direction today as a weak surface reflection develops to the northwest. That sets up a north-to-south-oriented boundary. Trailing in behind, when those two systems slap against each other, it could create moisture and some rain for central Iowa. Maybe some unstable environments prompting the Storm Prediction Center to include a marginal risk of severe weather over western Iowa and eastern Nebraska. That boundary will continue to meander eastward into Saturday, although the shower and storm activity will be waning Saturday morning. Daytime heating will increase instability out ahead of the boundary, and portions of Iowa, mainly east central and southeast Iowa, could see a resurgence of showers tomorrow afternoon. Again tomorrow, the risk for severe storms anywhere in the state are very low. There's a low-level ridge setting up for next week in the Middle West and a trough in the western United States. The National Weather Service says that sets up a scenario for warm conditions next week in the Middle West and a very slight chance of rain. Here is the NorthwestIowaNow.com live Doppler forecast. Mostly cloudy today. 70% chance of continued showers, maybe a thunderstorm, and a high today in the middle 60s. Windy, southeast winds at 15 to 20, gusting up to 35. 70% chance of rain tonight, with an overnight low in the upper 40s, a south wind at 15 to 20 and gusting up to 30 until midnight, then southwest at 5 to 10 after midnight. Mostly sunny Saturday, high low 70s, partly cloudy at night, a low in the upper 40s. Sunny on Sunday, a high of 80, mostly clear at night, a low in the middle 50s. Sunny for the holiday, Memorial Day, Monday, high upper 80s, overnight low upper 50s, sunny on Tuesday with a high in the middle 80s. Yesterday's high was 65, the low was 46. The record high on this May 22nd was 98 degrees in 1925, and the record low was 25 in 1963. Sun rose at 5:51 this morning, sunset tonight at 8:44, sunrise tomorrow morning at 5:50. 4-inch soil temp this morning at 6 o'clock was 51 degrees. So far overnight, 0.041 of an inch of rain here at the KICD Broadcast Center. And it's currently 47 degrees at News Radio KICD.
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1: This is Carl with the three things I'm watching for Friday, May the 22nd. We almost made it, folks. Hang in there. I want to start out feeder cattle yesterday. Limit losses, 925 on the board. Looking at today, we're going to have expanded limits in both the fats and the feeders. Feeder cattle, 1375, 1075 on the live cattle. Several factors led to that decline. The biggest one, in my opinion, demand forecasts. For one thing, we don't have any feeder sales next week, so that's going to take away a lot of sales. Will be closed next week. Memorial Day closes them down. The big Oklahoma City market will shut down, reported anyway, and a few others. And that just, you know, some of this profit taking. We just saw a lot of profit taking and concerns about demand. Feeder demand, looking at pasture conditions that are pretty poor, high-priced feed grains, and then you got live cattle that are sitting here and we're a little bit questionable on our consumer consumption, and it just kind of snowballed and thrown a few other factors, and just it was everybody out the door last one out, shut the lights off. We'll see what happens today. I do not foresee limit moves today ahead of a three-day weekend, but anything can happen. This is also a headline-driven market. Remember that. Second thing I want to talk about here, our corn demand. You know, we had a lot of naysayers when we were selling a lot of corn earlier in the year saying that we were front-loaded and this and that and whatnot. And yesterday we come in with 2.125 million metric tons being sold, a 17-week high. Total corn commitments now at 79.9 million metric tons, just shy of the 83.3 million metric tons forecast for the year. My opinion, yes, corn demand will be increased in future WASDE reports on old crop. Now we got to look at new crop, and guess what? We're getting a pretty good start to the selling season out there. You start to look at some yield estimates coming in a little bit lower, a little less old crop carry-in, lower production, and guess what? All of a sudden that new crop carryout number starting to tighten on corn. Keep an eye on that one. And today, it's the Friday before Memorial Day. A lot of traders checked out yesterday. Don't blame them. Pretty light news day today. I expect volume to be pretty low, but we do have some reports coming out today that will be interesting to watch. The only two really in the ag sector coming after the close. We get the cattle on feed and the cold storage reports. We'll get those out of the way. Won't see much reaction in those two until next Tuesday. As well as the consumer sentiment report comes out. Now, that's going to be an economic data, and we're already hearing talks of higher interest rates and a few more concerns on the economy. And this morning, mortgage rates coming out at 6.1%, a 9-week high. We're starting to see a little bit of a turn upwards there. Talk of the Fed raising interest rates in the next meeting. Could be a very interesting one with a new Federal Reserve chairman at the helm. Stay tuned to that one for sure. Those are the three things I'm watching today.
2: 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He will be back with Morning Market Preview at 8:15 this morning. July corn yesterday closed down 3.5 cents. New crop down 4.25. July beans down 5.5. New crop down 6.75 cents. Live cattle futures yesterday lower in a range of $4.12 to $5.95. And we were down the 9.25 limit all across the feeder cattle complex. Hogs also down triple digits yesterday, anywhere from $1.25 to $2.15. We'll check the overnight grain prices coming up here in about 20 minutes.
3: Bring you by with sports. Good morning. I'm Tim Fisher. We'll start with college baseball at the Big Ten Conference Tournament, where Iowa was eliminated yesterday by Purdue, falling by the counts of 8-1. The Hawkeyes had jumped out with a run in the fourth before the Boilermakers would answer with three in the bottom half, then three more in the sixth, tacked on insurance runs in the seventh and the eighth. Also yesterday, Michigan eliminated Ohio State 3-0. Four matchups today in Omaha as the single elimination portion of the tournament gets underway. On to minor league baseball, AAA, the Iowa Cubs shut out by the Memphis Redbirds 1-0. Those same two at Principal Park again tonight. Class A in the Midwest League, the Cedar Rapids Colonels fall at Peoria by the final count of 9-6. The Colonels' two-game winning streak snapped. Cedar Rapids and Peoria again tonight. The Quad City River Bandits fall to Beloit yesterday by the final count of 13-4. The River Bandits host the Skycarp again this evening. To the state high school track and field meet were more record-setting performances in the afternoon session of day one. Quinn Douglas has more.
4: No all-time bests were set on Thursday afternoon, but a number of meet records were broken in their respective classes. Mount Vernon's Evelyn Muller set a new 3A record in the 3000 in 927.31. Quentin Nauman won his third consecutive 3200 in a time of 8:54 flat. Trainers Coy Kahn set a new 2A record in the 200 in 21.31 seconds. Grundy Centers girls won the 2A 4x8 and a record time at 9:17.35. Sioux Center's girls also set a 3A 4x8 record at 9:14.43. Gilbert's boys would set a 3A meet record in the 4x8 out of Heat 1, only to have it broken the very next heat by Pella. They win the 3A 4x8 title in 7:45.53. And Clear Lake's Colby Hodnafield sets the 3A meet record in the 400 at a time of 47:48.
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0: In the U.S., 1 in 5 children with cancer will not survive. 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
1: I'm Nicole Murray with Your Money Now. The number of Americans filing claims for unemployment benefits fell last week, pointing to labor market resilience. The Labor Department reports initial claims for state unemployment benefits slipped 3,000 to a seasonally adjusted 209,000 total for the week ending on May 16th. Shares of Guzman and Gomez have risen by roughly 20% this morning after the Mexican-themed fast food chain said it would exit the U.S. market and refocus on Australia. Co-CEO Stephen Marks said the current performance of the U.S. business could not justify continued investment of shareholder capital. Shares of IMAX have jumped 10% following a report that the company is exploring a sale. CNBC reports, however, that no official pitches have been made. IMAX has become the premier vendor of premium experiences in the theatrical space, generating more than $1.2 billion at the global box office last year. Futures are up this morning. Dow futures up by more than 100 points. Yesterday, the Dow gained 276. That's Your Money Now.
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7: Radio Iowa. The Cedar Rapids Gazette reports the University of Northern Iowa will pay $350,000 to settle a federal lawsuit with tenured psychology professor Mary Catherine DeSoto. She sued UNI and nearly a dozen administrators, claiming violations of Title IX, as well as her civil and free speech rights. A new mental health facility in western Iowa aims to help address a statewide shortage of mental health services. The 96-bed Behavioral Health Hospital is scheduled to open next month in Council Bluffs. Chief Medical Officer Monica Arora says the hospital fills a need.
8: We are here and we care for individuals who need a higher level of support and patients who may be struggling with mental health conditions.
7: A proposal to double the number of inpatient psychiatric beds at state facilities stalled in the legislature this year, and Arora says there's a critical shortage. She says the hospital will take a holistic approach to psychiatric care with tranquil outdoor spaces and a gym. This is Radio Iowa.
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7: Administrators at Drake University in Des Moines are releasing a report on the reach of the institution's impact on the city, county, and state. A story in the Iowa Capital Dispatch says Drake's economic and community impact was worth nearly $425 million last fiscal year in areas including tax revenue, student spending, employment, and community service. Iowa Senate Republican leader Mike Klimisch offered a pipeline-related plan in January that did not come up for a vote during the now-ended legislative session, and he says he plans to offer it again next year.
11: It didn't just deal with Summit Carbon Solutions, right? I mean, it dealt with all linear infrastructure being built in the state. We want to make sure we have good policies in place so the next pipeline that's built, maybe it's an oil pipeline, maybe it's a natural gas pipeline, so the next company that's looking to build infrastructure in the state can follow those same guidelines.
7: The main part of Klimisch's bill would widen the corridors for pipelines by 5 miles on either side of the proposed route. He says that would give developers the flexibility to adjust the pipeline's path and avoid landowners who refuse to grant a voluntary easement on their properties. A grand reopening date of August 6th is now set for the Herbert Hoover Presidential Library and Museum in West Branch. That facility, which first opened in 1962, is undergoing a top-to-bottom, inside-and-out renovation. The $20 million remodel forced the library and museum to close in January of 2025, and it's undergoing a 100% change in its floor plan, according to Mundy McCarty, president and CEO of the Hoover Presidential Foundation.
12: We're excited to welcome visitors back to see the museum in a new light, and really our focus is, of course, on making sure that Hoover is seen as such a remarkable person, had a remarkable life, and is still really relevant today.
7: All public galleries have been gutted, and they're being rebuilt with new technology, immersive exhibits, expanded storytelling, and interactive educational experiences. This is Radio Iowa.
13: ABC News, I'm Sherry Preston. On the roads and in the air, 45 million Americans leaving home this Memorial Day weekend. ABC's Trevor Ault has more from LAX.
14: Michael Simmons is one of those travelers affected.
15: I mean, all flights are booked. They're all sold out.
14: Busy airports are already seeing longer lines. The TSA expects to screen 18.3 million people planning to fly through Wednesday. The busiest cities, Atlanta, Chicago, Dallas, and Denver, with more than 53,000 flights scheduled.
13: A record number of people driving, too, even though it costs more than 40% more to fill your gas tank this Memorial Day compared to last year. NASCAR and driver Kyle Busch's family releasing a statement saying he was a fierce, talented, and cared deeply about the sport and its fans. Busch died this week at age 41 after what's described as a severe illness. The World Health Organization is now reporting almost 750 reported cases of Ebola and 177 suspected deaths. This is ABC News.
16: Good Friday morning. KICD News Time is 6:35. The full ABC Top of the Hour news comes your way at 7 o'clock this morning, followed by your local news at 7:05. We'll have farm news yet this half hour at 6:50. Local sports comes up at 7:25 with our sports director, Stephen Cutler, and then we'll have results from day number two at the state track meet throughout the day today. School menus today in Spencer, breakfast pizza this morning. Din Din is corn dogs, sweet potato fries, peas, and carrots, and oranges. And here's your weather on the half hour, brought to you by Christian Sheetman.
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16: 70% chance of continued rain today. High in the mid-60s. A southeast wind at 15 to 25, gusting up to 35. 70% chance of rain tonight. Overnight low in the upper 40s. A south wind at 15 to 20, gusting up to 30. A southwest wind at 5 to 10 after midnight. Mostly sunny tomorrow and a high in the low 70s. Partly cloudy overnight, a low in the upper 40s. Then the long-range forecast, a high about 80 Sunday. High 80s on Memorial Day, mid-80s. 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
16: Today's birthdays, Tony Colquhoun from Spencer and Raleigh Rolfson from Grettinger. Tomorrow, Corbin Frederick from Sioux Rapids, Lisa Klein from Sheldon, Kathy Heseltine from Milford, and Craig Thu. And then Sunday birthdays, David Cirk, Sue Kenyon, and Jim Jusa, all from Spencer. And happy anniversary Sunday to Keith and Mary McLeody. And those are the birthdays and the anniversary. McLeod, no why on that. I was probably thinking of the McCartys. Keith and Mary McLeod birthday on Sunday. Wonder if they're related to the Marshall. Birthdays and anniversary, 635, 735, and 835. And then on Friday mornings, we talk about the new movies that are released. Jack Ryan Ghost War, I believe, actually debuted midweek. Stars John Krasinski of Office fame, who everybody likes as Jim, but I guess he's turned out to be a pretty good action star as well. We don't go to a lot of action films in our household, but I bet he's good. Very likable guy. A high Q rating, I would assume. The Mandalorian and Grogu. I'm as big of a Star Wars fan as it gets when you go back to 1977 and the two sequels after that. They kind of lost me when they brought back the franchise and took it in kind of an odd direction. And I don't know how many years ago now, 3, 4, 5 years ago, they came up with this Baby Yoda thing. So I don't know if Grogu is Baby Yoda or he's the same species as Yoda. And I don't know what a Mandalorian is. But I know all of the TV shows based on The Mandalorian and Baby Yoda are very popular. So I'm predicting that will be a big hit at the box office as well. Supernatural film Passage debuts tonight. After witnessing a fatal traffic accident, the kids are pursued by a demonic car, which, of course, was already done with the movie Wraith. And Christine and several others. Corporate Retreat appears to be a slasher film. Tuner, a formerly gifted musician who had to quit because of oversensitive ears, is trained to be a safecracker. Dustin Hoffman is in the cast. I don't know if he's the senior safecracker or what his role is in there. Giant is not a reimagining of the great Elizabeth Taylor and Rock Hudson and James Dean movie. It's a sports biopic about a former featherweight champ named Nassim Hamad and his trainer. Pierce Brosnan plays the trainer. Heist comedy, I Love Boosters. A cutthroat fashion designer steals designs from a group of shoplifters who call themselves the Boosters. Ladies First, a misogynist played by Sacha Baron Cohen finds himself in an alternate world where women hold the power. Also sounds like a tired premise. I do like Sacha Baron Cohen, however. He played Borat, which I understand is not everybody's cup of tea. So what movies have come to town? Oh, Passenger debuts in Spencer. The Mandalorian debuts almost everywhere. Everywhere but Milford. Stormlake, Spencer, Okoboji, Cherokee, Sheldon, and Sibley. This week, the classic movie at the Palms. It's the 25th anniversary of Legally Blonde. Preview on the movies today here on KICD. Let's check the overnight farm markets and then the farm feature today. It's Karen Schwaller.
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16: Well, the numbers on my market screen are green right now. July corn overnight's up 2 cents at 464 and a quarter. September corn is up 2 and a quarter at 470 and three quarters. New crop December corn's up 2 and a half at 487 and a half. July soybeans up 4 and a half at 1198 and three quarters. September up 4 and three quarters at 1184. November up 4 and a half cents at 1191 and a quarter. Soybean meal hanging on to a profit, up a dime. Limit the smallest movement you can go up. Soybean meal overnight's up a dime at $3.28.50 per ton. Soybean oil is up 50 points. Chicago wheat overnight is down a penny and a quarter.
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16: Karen Schwaller is an ag journalist, an author, a columnist, a speaker, a farm wife, and a mother. She and her husband Dave raise corn, soybeans, and sheep near Milford. She is here today with one of her stories from the farm.
23: Our little granddaughter visited us not long ago. It's about an hour's time or so between our driveways, so drop-in visits don't happen very often. Still, we're grateful no one has to board a plane for a visit. Connecting flights confound me at times, in the same way that finding only one sock in the dryer does. During her stay, she emerged from the basement and handed me a coloring book picture she had completed and gifted to me. It was from a farm-themed color book and was a connect-the-dot image of a barn and silo, complete with straw bales sitting outside in the grass, straw coming out the haymow window, a fence behind the barn, and a weather vane atop of the barn. It was a little slice of Americana that spoke of the life I knew growing up, the life I have lived as an adult, and the life she is now living as she is growing up. Except no one thought to add the manure pile out behind the barn, or the flies that come with it, or the farmer running behind the animals trying to chase them back in. Regardless, this connect-the-dot picture was colored with the true precision of a young child. The clouds, weather vane, and most of the sky were all blue. The grass and part of the sky were green. Maybe there was bad weather coming in. The top and sides of the barn were red. The front of the barn was green. The straw was yellow, and the fence and the silo were brown. But the best part of the whole picture was what was not there to begin with. She drew hearts all over the picture. Lots of them. 9 of them, in fact. All over everything. I suppose a child psychologist would make little of that. And a side note here, I won't tell you that on the back side of the picture was an activity where you were to find the one cow that was different from the others, and I couldn't directly see which one it was, but our young granddaughter spotted it right away. And there's now no need for any psychologist to know that. While hearts scribbled all over a connect-the-dots picture may not make it worth millions via the standards set by those in the Million Dollar Artist Club, it made it really valuable to me. Because not only do those hearts scribbled in red possibly indicate her love of us or the life she's living, They might represent her role in the future, something begun by generations before her, carried on by us, and now carried on by her parents and loved by her. There is a direct connection on the farm between past and future generations. And while those hearts she sketched may have been just something she likes to draw, I like to think they're a measure of the sweat and sacrifices that generations before her, even the one just before her, have poured into the lives they have lived, a life in which she now gets to share. While her farm memories will look and sound different than memories the rest of us have had while growing up on a farm, the nucleus of those memories will remain the same. She'll grow up having a direct hand in feeding, clothing, and fueling the world. She may not find that so amazing right now, but one day that picture will tell a story of the enormous gift she was given, a chance to share in a life that can offer over-the-top kinds of joy, and at other times, deeply rooted sorrow. Her gifts from her life on the farm will be many, including character beyond measure, a sense of responsibility, and the constant lessons she'll have learned about never giving up on tomorrow. She will have witnessed it, and someday she will connect the dots of her own life. In the meantime, that barn scene picture with all those red hearts adorns our refrigerator. There's no need to show that side of shame where I couldn't see right away which of the cows was different than the rest. That can just be our little secret.
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16: 6:50 and a half here at Information Radio. Continued rain today, maybe a thunderstorm or two. High in the mid-60s, southeast winds at 15 to 25 and gusting up to 35. 70% chance of rain tonight. Low in the upper 40s, a south wind at 15 to 20, gusting up to 30. Southwest winds at 5 to 10. Mostly sunny Saturday, high low 70s, partly cloudy overnight, low in the upper 40s. High around 80 degrees Sunday, the high 80s, Memorial Day in the mid-80s on Tuesday. It's 47 currently, and we have showers at News Radio. KICD, your early morning farm report, is brought to you as a service of State.
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16: Good morning, George Bauer at the KICD Ag Business Desk. Here's your Friday farm news. Yesterday morning on KICD AM, we visited with Iowa Ag Secretary Mike Nagg. He says the pseudorabies found in five pigs that were brought to Iowa from Texas never spread to the rest of that herd and still has not spread, according to constant monitoring.
6: It's not a foreign animal disease specifically, like we talk about, like high path avian influenza or African swine fever, but it is something that does affect trade. And so there's protocols that we followed together with USDA and Iowa State University College of Vet Medicine, the diagnostic lab, and we were able to contain the virus. Then we did some testing around that farm. There was no spread within the farm, and there was no spread outside of the farm. So really where we stand today is that that farm has been dealt with. We had to depopulate the animals, dispose, clean up the site. The program standard requires us to draw a 5-mile radius circle around, test the farms in that area to just to see if there was spread. Those all came back negative. We were able to do all that within 1 week of the initial announcement. And now we wait 30 days and we will check again in the 2-mile radius circle. And so, again, that's out of an abundance of caution to reassure our trading partners.
16: Under protocol, our trade partners were informed about the case, but Nagg hopes there will be no long-lasting effects.
6: There's been multiple company or countries that have put some restrictions in place. Mexico did put some limitations on breeding stock that would travel across the border and some cuts of meat. Again, minimal impact. So again, that was the point of moving swiftly, frankly, George, is that we wanted to give assurance to our partners that we don't have this. It's not an outbreak situation. It's a very specific case that has a direct linkage to that farm in Texas. So a little few bumps in the road from a trade standpoint, but that's why we moved so quickly.
16: Researchers at the Iowa Beef Industry Council and at Iowa State University Beef Industry Center are at the forefront of integrating unneeded dairy cattle into the beef supply. Our local dairy specialist, Fred Hall, who headquarters in Orange City, says that new source of revenue for dairy farmers is all important.
8: I was just talking with a dairyman, said he's getting $1,600 on farm for 3-day-old calves. And that's unheard of. 20 years ago, $100 was kind of a norm for these calves. But by putting the beef genetics into the calves, they feed out different than the Holstein or Jersey steers. They fit the marketplace. They can take some of those calves, can actually get into the white tablecloth market. So that's good for us. To translate that in a way that folks will understand, if we assume it's an 85-pound cow, we can say that that calf is contributing anywhere from $1 to $3 a hundredweight to her production of product value.
16: There was absolutely no change in the drought monitor for the KICD broadcast area yesterday. All 9 of our counties abnormally dry. 5 counties to our west have some D1 moderate drought, and the tips of Woodbury and Lyon counties have D2 severe drought. A couple of counties in southwest Iowa did get some relief. 75%

0: the U.S. Department of Agriculture in Washington, D.C.
1: And that's the latest from the KICD Farm Desk. Markets throughout the day and farm news coming up during the noon hour.
2: Severe weather brings a host of challenges for the agritourism business. 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
2: 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Combine bad weather with oodles of patrons at your agritourism event and you could have a real emergency to deal with. The time to prepare is when the sun is shining. Everyone involved in your operation should help with planning and be on the same page knowing what to do. Danelle Biggett Weddle is the Associate Director of the Center for Food Security and Public Health at Iowa State University. She says, as an example, what would you do with your customers if a tornado watch was issued for your area?
5: Would you notify the patrons that they're in a tornado watch? And if you are going to notify them, how? Or maybe you're like, I'm going to wait and see if it gets more serious. I might wait and see if a warning is issued. I might, at a watch level, ask people to leave. I might say shelter in place. Do you have the capability to shelter? Put your business in that situation today and think through, what would I do?
2: Bickett Weddle says a well-prepared pick-your-own patch should have some type of notification system to warn people and let them know what to do in case of emergency.
5: They should have safe, sturdy buildings available for the maximum capacity of patrons and animals and marked as tornado shelters. Bathrooms are great tornado shelters. Cell phones, you know, after an event don't always work because the tower takes a tumble. So what do we have? And then what is the evacuation plan? What does the evacuation plan look like not only for you and your staff, but your customers?
2: Even if tornadoes aren't common in your area, know what your disasters are and how you would handle them. Learn more about severe weather emergency planning at livingthecountrylife.com. I'll see you in the country.
3: 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You can find more information
1: 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I wondered why that, we call it a card. I wondered why that little file was short there because the last 5 seconds got trimmed somehow. It's 7 o'clock. We go to our brand new network and we are so happy to have them.
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7: From ABC News, I'm Sherry Preston. Millions of Americans traveling this Memorial Day weekend, but millions more are staying home amid much higher gas prices than last year. ABC's Trevor Ault with more.
8: While a record-breaking number of Americans are expected to travel for Memorial Day weekend, the high cost of gas is forcing some families to choose to stay home. Betsy Rosado says she's prioritizing saving for her children's education.
9: The way the gas prices are, it's not reasonable for us to go anywhere. We can't afford it. And I have to start saving for the kids' needs for school.
7: The average price of a gallon of gas, 40% more than Memorial Day last year, averaging $4.56 a gallon nationwide. Fellow NASCAR drivers are reacting to the shocking news of driver Kyle Busch's death. His family announced that he had passed away at the age of 41 following a severe illness. Denny Hamlin says Busch's personality wasn't for everyone, but his racing was extraordinary.
10: He just found speed in ways that you

0: that. Crisscross. So stroll. Cha-cha, hefty stroll.
1: Hefty, hefty, hefty.
0: Hefty slider bag. Seal it with a slide. One more time now, y'all. Come on.
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3: 1% chance of continued rain today. Mainly showers, but we could see thunderstorms. High in the middle 60s, just like the last couple of days. Southeast winds at 15 to 25, gusting up to 35. Cloudy tonight and a 70% chance of rain. Through midnight and overnight low in the upper 40s. South winds at 15 to 20, gusting up to 30. And then diminishing after midnight to southwest winds at 5 to 10. And then dry, mostly sunny Saturday, high low 70s. Partly cloudy at night, a low in the upper 40s. Sunny on Sunday, a high of 80 degrees, an overnight low in the middle 50s. Sunny on Monday, a high in the upper 80s, an overnight low in the upper 50s. Yesterday's high was 65. The low was 46. The record high on May 22nd was 98 degrees in 1925. The record low was 25 degrees in 1963. Sun rose at 5:51 this morning. Sun sets tonight at 8:44. Sunrise tomorrow morning at 5:50. 41 hundredths of an inch of rain as of 6 o'clock this morning. 4-inch soil temperature at 6 o'clock this morning was 51. Right now we have light rain and 48 degrees at News Radio 102.5 and AM 1240. KICD. 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
8: The 2026 Iowa High School Athletic Association and Iowa Girls High School Athletic Union State Track and Field Championships began on Thursday with day one. Here's a look at KICD 9 County area teams and individuals that either medaled or qualified for finals on Saturday after day one. The Class 1A 4x100-meter shuttle hurdle relay team of GTRA's Huff, Anderson, Huff, and Hansen took third in the preliminaries with a time of 108.39, punching their tickets to Saturday's finals. The Newell Fonda 4x800-meter relay team of Brabeck, Hograve, Severs, and Hamilton was seventh in Class 1A with a time of 10.01.43. Gage Greenfield of Sibley Ochedon would take sixth in the Class 1A shot put with a throw of 49 feet 10 inches. Greenfield talked about the process of getting better this season.
9: Coming into this year, it was just trying to break 50. I was real close last year. That was the first goal, and I got that, our first outdoor meet. And after that, it was just steadily get better. Coach Krogman does really good helping us manage the load of practices. So at the beginning of the week, it'd be a heavier practice, and then she'd decrease it as the week went on, get ready for the meet. The goal was just throw 50 and then go from there.
8: Sibilio Cheatin's 4x800-meter relay team of Voss, Klein-Walterink, Krykus, and Byers took 6th with a time of 8:11.21 in Class 1A, eclipsing two major goals for that group this season.
10: At the beginning of the season, we were hoping just to get a medal this year at state and be able to go below 8:15, and we did both of those things and ended the season with season PR.
8: The Generals' Dominic Marco would take 7th in the 100-meter dash preliminary, advancing to Saturday's finals with a time of 11.32 seconds in Class 1A. Haley Hawsworth of Pocahontas area started us up in Class 2A with an 8th place finish in the girls' shot put, throwing 38 feet 11 and a half inches, but it was Spirit Lake's Lauren Travis claiming the first state championship in the KICD 9 county area in the Class 2A shot put with a throw of 44 feet 3.25 inches. Carson Story of Okoboji took 8th in the Class 2A long jump with a leap of 20 feet 8 and a half inches. Story came into this year looking to beat his school record. He ultimately ended up tying it at the state qualifying meet just a week ago.
11: I came into the season really wanting to break our school record. I told myself when I was a freshman I was going to break that record either way as much as I could. PR'd down in Sioux City, PR'd by like 2 inches, and I was pretty excited about that. And then fast forward to districts, and I really needed to get a good jump in the auto-qual, and I did that. I jumped 21.9 and a half, and I tied the school record, actually. So, I mean, not exactly what I wanted, but, I mean, it'll do. So I was pretty excited about that.
8: Okoboji's team of Graves, Symington, Jacobson, and Heller advanced to Saturday's finals in the 4x110-meter shuttle hurdle relay for Class 2A with a time of 1 minute, 0.71 seconds. Jace Hungerford of Spirit Lake started off his state meet right in the 3,200-meter run for Class 2A, taking 7th with a time of 9:37.93. Our second state champion from the KICD 9 county area came from Cherokee's Blake Lovell, placing 1st in the boys' shot put with a throw of 57 feet 7 inches in Class 2A. Rachel Shaney of Emmitsburg took 6th in the girls' long jump for Class 2A with a leap of 16 feet 10.75 inches. Taking silver in that event was Annabelle Sins of Spirit Lake with a jump of 17 feet 11.25 inches. Garbino Wino of Storm Lake had a big day starting out in the 200-meter dash, where he took 3rd in the preliminary round, punching his ticket to Saturday's finals with a time of 21.6 seconds. Spirit Lake's Beck, Peterson, Prune, and Muting combined for the Class 2A 4x800-meter relay, taking 4th with a time of 9:46.56. Kyle Grove, Spirit Lake, is advancing to the finals after a 7th place time in the 100-meter dash preliminary for Class 2A, clocking 11.09 seconds. Garbino Wino of Storm Lake advances to Saturday's finals in the 100-meter dash, taking 7th in the preliminary with a time of 11.09. Rachel Shaney of Emmitsburg was 8th in the 400-meter dash with a time of 59.35 seconds in Class 2A, and Garbino Wino took 2nd in the 400-meter dash with a time of 47.79 seconds for Storm Lake. Here's a glance at your team scores after day one. Leading the way in girls Class 1A is Pekin with 20 points. Tied for 2nd is Madrid and Mount Air with 14 points. From the KICD 9 county area, Newell Fonda is currently tied for 25th with 2 points. Spirit Lake leads the charge for girls Class 2A after day one with 23 points. Mid Prairie is 2nd with 21 points. And Van Meter is 3rd with 18 points. Also from the KICD 9 county area, Emmitsburg is currently tied for 19th with 4 points, and Pocahontas area is 25th with 1 point. Class 3A girls is led by Pella with 38 points. Mount Vernon is 2nd with 26, and Sioux Center is 3rd with 22. In Class 4A, northwest of Waukee is leading the way for the girls with 40.5 points. Cedar Falls is 2nd with 30.5 points. There's a big drop-off from there to a tie for 3rd between Ames and City of Iowa City at 19 points. Leading the way for boys Class 1A is Lisbon, tied alongside Riverside with 15 points. In 3rd is Lake Mills with 13 points. From the KICD 9 county area, Sibley Ochedon is tied for 12th with 6 points. In boys Class 2A, Albernett is currently 1st with 23 points, just in front of 2nd place Grundy Center with 20. Pella Christian is 3rd with 15 points. Cherokee is 4th with 10 points. Estherville Lincoln Central is right now tied for 6th with 8 points. Spirit Lake is tied for 26th with 2, and Okoboji is 28th in a tie with 1 point. Pella leads Class 3A with 25 points in the boys. Gilbert is 2nd with 19. There's a 3-way tie for 3rd between Benton Community, Clear Lake, and Newton at 14 points. Storm Lake is tied for 11th right now with 8 points. In Class 4A, Bettendorf is leading the charge with 21 points. Cedar Falls is 2nd with 19, and Kennedy of Cedar Rapids is 3rd with 14. That's a look at sports on KICD. For Northwest Iowa Now, I'm Stephen Cutler.
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14: From ABC News, Wall Street Now. After stumbling through the week, investors hoped to head into the three-day holiday weekend on a high note. The Dow on Thursday rose 276 points to an all-time high close of 50,286. The S&P and NASDAQ also posted gains but fell short of their own records. What is normally the hottest time of the year for home sales may be cooled by rising interest rates. Before the war with Iran, rates had dipped below 6%. Freddie Mac says the average for a 30-year note is now up to just over 6.5%. The nation's insurance companies are bracing for Atlantic hurricane season 2026. Federal forecasters have offered a break in that dark cloud, predicting a below-average year with 8 to 14 named storms and up to 6 hurricanes. Kroger hopes to make waves in the grocery sector. CEO Greg Foran tells Bloomberg that he intends to increase sales by cutting prices on thousands of items. He says it's worked for competitors Walmart, Costco, and Trader Joe's. Jim Ryan, ABC News.
15: I'm Nicole Murray with Your Money Now. Some trouble ahead for sports betting companies. House Oversight and Government Reform Committee Chair James Comer has announced on CNBC investigations into insider trading on Kalshi and Polymarket. Comer cited a series of trades made on prediction market platforms tied to elections and related to U.S. military action in Venezuela and Iran. Estée Lauder shares were up almost 10% this morning after talks over a potential merger with Spanish beauty group Puig were terminated. Both companies announced the possible merger back in March. Workday shares surged as much as 14% after the finance and human resources software maker reported results that came in stronger than expected, while bumping up its margin forecast for the full fiscal year. Workday's revenue grew 13% in the fiscal first quarter, which ended on April 30th. Futures are slightly higher this morning. Dow futures up by more than 100 points. Yesterday, the Dow gained 276, the Nasdaq up 22, the S&P 500 up 12. That's Your Money Now.
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21: This is Radio Iowa. Investigators are looking into the cause of a fire that broke out at an Ames restaurant Thursday afternoon. Damage is still being assessed. No one was hurt, but the Flame and Skewer at North Grand Mall is closed for the time being. The University of Northern Iowa is settling a lawsuit with psychology professor Mary Catherine DeSoto, who claimed her free speech and civil rights were violated. The Cedar Rapids Gazette reports UNI will pay out $350,000. Iowa's first new major mental health facility to open in 5 years is scheduled to start taking patients patients in mid-June. Dr. Monica Arora is chief medical officer of the Behavioral Health Hospital in Council Bluffs, which she says will take a holistic approach to psychiatric care.
0: This is going to be a very safe, structured environment for stabilizing them and starting a path of recovery.
21: The new Western Iowa Hospital is continuing to recruit staff members and plans to eventually have a total of 96 beds. It's a joint project between Methodist Jenny Edmondson Hospital and Acadia Healthcare. This is Radio Iowa.
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22: As veterans, we've dealt with noise, from chains clanking as they're clamped onto cargo to orders coming down the chain of command. Back home, the noise is different. Everyone's always talking because they just want to be heard. But we know that it's not about hearing. It's about listening, about understanding each other because we've shared the same experiences. 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
21: A pipeline-related bill did not go to a vote during this year's state legislative session, but Senate Republican leader Mike Klemisch says he'll introduce it again next year. It would offer developers more flexibility to avoid unwilling landowners and would bar pipeline representatives from making in-person contact with those who've said they don't want the pipeline on their property.
23: Those things are all important. In the future, they're important. So, yeah, I intend to, you know, to continue to try to move that piece of policy because, from our perspective, you know, it's important to provide those safeguards to property owners.
21: A dozen Senate Republicans joined with Democrats a year ago to pass a bill that would have set some new guardrails for the proposed Summit Carbon Solutions pipeline, but Governor Reynolds vetoed the bill. Klemisch made his comments during taping of the Iowa Press program, which airs tonight on Iowa PBS. After some rough weather in recent days, it appears Iowa will have a decent holiday weekend ahead. Forecast calls for the chance of showers tonight, but then clearing skies tomorrow and sunshine on Sunday and Monday with highs in the 70s and 80s. The Herbert Hoover Presidential Library and Museum closed in January of 2025 for a major renovation. A grand reopening date of August 6th is now set for the West Branch landmark. Mundy McCarty, president and CEO of the Hoover Presidential Foundation, says the last renovation was in the early 1990s. And before the COVID era, McCarty says they welcome 35 to 40,000 visitors a year.
24: We'll see a significant jump, potentially doubling and tripling over the course of the next year, year and a half. And on the student side, we have visitation typically between 8 to 12,000 students annually. And we anticipate over time that will increase as the museum reopens to school field trips.
21: As part of the $20 million renovation, the lobby area is being expanded and there's a 2,200 square foot addition. McCarty says all of the exterior stonework is from the exact same vein of Anamosa limestone from the same Stone City quarry used in the 1960s. I'm Matt Kelly on Radio Iowa.
15: ABC News, I'm Sherry Preston. 45 million Americans leaving home this Memorial Day weekend, even though it'll be raining in much of the eastern half of the country. ABC's Trevor Ault with more.
25: Millions of holiday weekend travelers set to take off.
26: We're headed to Vegas.
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28: We're going to New Orleans.
25: But some are stranded because of that sinkhole at New York's LaGuardia Airport. The runway now closed through Saturday morning.
15: The other thing hampering some travelers, the high price of gas, cutting a few road trips short. Secretary of State Marco Rubio arriving in Sweden for talks with NATO allies as President Trump posts that the U.S. will be sending 5,000 more U.S. troops to Poland. The racing world remembering NASCAR driver Kyle Busch. His family saying Kyle was a rare talent, one who comes along once in a generation. This is fellow driver Denny Hamlin.
29: As a race fan, every race that he was in was more exciting to watch than the ones that he wasn't.
15: This is ABC News.
3: 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Full ABC News at the top of the hour at 8 o'clock, followed by your full local news coming up at 8:05. Stephen Cutler also will continue to bring you results from day number two at the East State Track Meet throughout the day today. Here's what's happening at your Spencer Schools. Breakfast menu is pizza. 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
3: Pohoon from Spencer and Raleigh Rolfson from Grettinger. 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See, Monday is a holiday. Monday is a Memorial Day holiday. Everybody recognizes Monday as Memorial Day. But here are some less respected holidays. Today is Craft Distillery Day. Today is Buy a Musical Instrument Day. In honor of graduations, today is National Tassel Day. My son just wrapped up his first year as a teacher, first-year teacher wrapping up in the Norris School District in Nebraska. One of his additional duties, he had to buy the tassels for the graduating class. Oh, today is Pack Rat Day. Does your spouse hold on to weird things? You know what George Carlin observed? Your crap is stuff and everybody else's stuff is crap. My wife will pick up perfectly good items I am saving for the proper occasion and wish to throw it away, and then she keeps stuff that I don't know why she saved it in the first place. And here 40 years ago, she still has it. Guess who gets the biggest closet in the house in my house? We moved in 1999. I said, we will never fill that closet. Full the first week. Idaho became a state on July 3rd of 1890. So fittingly, we celebrate that on May 22nd. Today is Idaho Day. Today is Sherlock Holmes Day. On the food front, it's vanilla pudding day. Yum. It's cherry cobbler day. Yum. Today is also National Walnut Day. Now, please do not take the fact that it's National Walnut Day. Please do not take that as a license to ruin otherwise perfectly good brownies.
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3: 70% chance of continuing rain today. Perhaps thunderstorms. High in the mid-60s. Southeast winds 15 to 25, gusting up to 35. 70% chance of rain tonight. Thunderstorms a possibility. Overnight low in the upper 40s. A south wind at 15 to 20, gusting up to 30. Southwest winds at 5 to 10 after midnight. Mostly sunny tomorrow. A high in the low 70s, partly cloudy overnight. Low in the upper 40s. High about 80 Sunday. High 80s Memorial Day, mid 80s on Tuesday. Light rain, 48 degrees currently at News Radio 102.5 and AM 1240. KISTD. Also today, since it's the Friday before Memorial Day, this doesn't fall on a certain day of the calendar. It's just always on the Friday before Memorial Day. It is National Road Trip Day. Play the holiday thing there that we did going into the holidays today. Is there any, a lot of good road trip movies out there? None better, though, than the original Vacation.
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3: Futures overnight are up 0.75 at 4.63. September corn is up 0.5 cent at 4.69. December corn is up 0.75 at 4.85¾ cents. July soybeans are up 4 cents at 11.98¼. September up 4 cents at 11.83¼. November up 3¾ cents at 11.90½. Soybean meal's up $2 overnight. Soybean oil is up 15 points. Chicago wheat down 1¼. Overnight markets close at 7:45. Day trade begins at 8:30. We'll have the numbers at 8:40, and we'll get the morning market preview with Carl Setzer at 8:15. You get twice the Carl now. We have Carl Setzer's three big things at 6:15 and Carl Setzer's morning market preview at 8:15.
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13: 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Don't wait. On this Friday, if you have any friends or acquaintances that like communism, all you need to do is point to Cuba. It is an impoverished nation. 90% of the people there cannot really make a living. Government has to hand out ration cards for food, energy, things like that. And this has been going on since 1959. No progress in Cuba, a communist country. So why would anyone want to impose communism anywhere, including America? But we have a growing socialist and communist movement here. It is based on an enormous government giving people who don't have very much free stuff. You've heard it before. That has an attraction for people who do not want to compete in a capitalistic society where you have to earn your way.

0: 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More analysis later on.
1: Let's get our monthly update from your Spencer Library. We have the Library Director, Sarah Beth Foxen, with us this morning. Good morning.
2: Good morning.
1: Going a little bit early. We usually go on the fourth Tuesday, but this holiday's messing us up. And we have Robin Munson, the Program Director. Hi, Robin.
3: Hello.
1: First of all, we want to thank the women of today. You got a nice little award from them last week.
2: Yeah, Spencer Women of Today did their money-granting ceremony last week, and they included the Spencer Public Library again. And we always appreciate their support at the library. We're going to use that money this year to purchase some new toys for the children's area. If you visit the library, the children's area is just a fun place to go. There's some pretend play, toys and puzzles and stuff like that. But of course, they get worn out after a while, so we're going to use it to freshen up that collection and continue making it a fun area for the kids to head into when they visit the library.
1: Of all the times I've been to the library, I've never been to that end of the building. Maybe I need to visit.
2: Maybe you need to come try it. Right now, the pretend play area is a flower shop, so you can come put some bouquets together and deliver them to other patrons in the library like the kids do.
1: Sure. Well, the big thing here I wanted to hit on today, school is out next week, and usually the last day of school is the first day of the summer reading program in Spencer.
3: That's right. On May 28th, which is the last day of school, from 1 to 5, it's a come and go, so you don't have to spend the whole time there, but we are having our kickoff. So this is for all ages, babies through adults, for summer reading. You read what you want and track your minutes as you read. So with this, we're going to have a popcorn bar that kids and adults can enjoy. We'll have a free book giveaway for our kids and teens. And we'll have also information on how to sign up. You can either sign up through an app that we have and track your minutes online. It's called Beanstack. Or we also have paper copies if you don't like to get on your phone or use apps or electronics or anything like that. We do have paper copies available for every age level that you can track your reading.
1: I really like the fact it's for all ages, so even children that aren't able to read yet can be read to, but still feel like they're participating.
3: Oh, yes. We love that, too. So we encourage parents to read to your children. They get minutes for reading to their children, so, and their children get minutes, too. So we really encourage that.
1: I forget every year. Does this include adults? Do you have an adult summer reading program as well?
3: Oh, yes. Adults up to, I think it was 109, but if you're 110, we'll take you also.
1: Reading is its own reward, but you do offer some prizes at the end of the summer.
3: We really do. For adults, we have a weekly prize drawing of a $25 Chamber gift card that you can use around town to our local businesses, and we also offer a couple books in your bag with your Chamber gift card, and that's a weekly drawing. Adults, we also have we have three final prize drawings, and one is a Kindle Paperwhite, so you can do your reading on a device. And the other one is a composter, which is a big thing you can put in your backyard, and you can make your own fertilizer and dirt and stuff. And then the other one is a countertop hydroponics plant grower, so you can grow herbs and things like that right on your kitchen countertop.
1: Well, I just happen to know there's a tie-in here because you're actually doing a little project down there at the library with composting and the gardening.
3: We are, yes. So we do have a composting session. This will be, you do have to sign up for this one because we don't have a lot of supplies. And this is June 15th. It's a Monday at 6 o'clock p.m. And we are going to do miniature compost within a jar. So it'll teach you all the different kind of things you need to have, the greens and the browns and the dirt and stuff like that to put in your jar. And then we'll also have handouts so that you can do it on a larger scale at your own home.
1: What are some of the other programs in June? Probably not as sexy as composting, but you do have a full schedule down there.
3: I don't know. It's hard to get, sexy with composting. But we do have a recipe swap. So, you know, your favorite recipes that you have from home, bring them. You can talk about them. We can share them with other people that come into the library. We do encourage that you bring samples of your recipe, but that is not a necessary thing. And that is June 22nd at 6 o'clock p.m. We also have a wonderful Iowa author coming in. We love our Iowa authors. This is Tim Grover, and he is the author of Barnstorming Babe, A Slugger's Bumpy Trek Across Small Town America. So what it is Babe Ruth, although he was in the major leagues, he decided one summer to join the minor leagues. And so he went across the Midwest and played a lot of games. And yes, he did play games in Perry, Iowa also. So Tim Grover's going to bring some memorabilia from baseball memorabilia. And he'll also talk about his book and about Babe Ruth. And that is June 12th at 10 a.m.
2: And so in addition to all of the adult programs, there are going to be weekly programs for kids and teens. So most of the teen programs are going to be Tuesday afternoons at 2, and most of the kids programs will be Thursday afternoons at 2, although there are some exceptions. We've got one bigger program happening in June that will be on Wednesday, June 17th at 1 p.m., and that is magician Michaela Oz coming to do a fun family-friendly magic show. And then later in the month, there is another Wednesday program. This one's actually Wednesday at 10:30 in the morning. It's called Soil Superheroes, all about worms. And that's presented by Buena Vista and Clay County Farm Bureau. So kids in pre-K to first grade are encouraged to register for that one. Space is limited. They get to come and learn all about worms. But some of the other programs they're gonna
1: see. I was wrong. That is more exciting than composting. Yes. There is something more exciting than composting.
2: Although I do think worms play an integral part in composting.
3: They really
2: too.
3: Do. You can put some worms in there.
2: Yeah. So some of the other kids' program themes are decorating a planter and planting a seed in it. There's going to be a Toy Story party, a Lego day. There's one afternoon where just be tweens. So those are our patrons that are entering third through fifth grade next year. And it's just a paint and sip. So they'll have a fun, relaxing afternoon of painting and sipping on soda. So that should be a fun one on Friday, June 19th, just for the teens.
1: And that's what's coming up next month at your Spencer Public Library. Thank you, ladies, as always.
2: Yep, thank you.
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1: 7:55. Today is May the 22nd, 142nd day of the year, 223 remaining. This date in 730 AD, the 14th recorded appearance of Halley's Comet. 1762, the popular Trevi Fountain was dedicated in Rome, Italy. 1846, the Associated Press was formed. Still going today. Its rival was UPI, which was actually two rivals that merged after World War II. When I was a kid, it was UPI, United Press International, but I had not realized it was United Press and International that came together as one. 1866, the Winchester Repeating Arms Company was formed.

0: the most talented Beatle. Paul McCartney hit number one with Silly Love Songs. Paul McCartney, the last guest last night on the CBS Late Show with Stephen Colbert. Fittingly, because he had performed on the Ed Sullivan stage back there in the 1960s. It's too bad Paul McCartney was also on the Saturday Night Live over the weekend, diminishing the impact of his appearance last night on CBS. The Tom Cruise version of Mission Impossible debuted on the big screen on this date in 1996. And on this date in 1992, that should be the Tonight Show theme playing behind me right there. Johnny Carson's last Tonight Show. This is Quiz Biz today. There we go. There were three band leaders during the Johnny Carson era. Doc Severinsen was the musical director for most of it, 25 years. Composer Michael DeLuke was the conductor for 1 year in 1966. But who was Johnny Carson's original band leader? He had also headed up the Tonight Show Orchestra in the Steve Allen and Jack.
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7: From ABC News, I'm Sherry Preston. Secretary of State Marco Rubio meeting with NATO foreign ministers in Sweden today, telling the alliance his boss, President Trump, is disappointed with NATO's response to the Iran war. However, he adds,
8: one of the areas where I think we definitely can cooperate on is the defense industrial base. It is clear to the world, to all of us in the alliance and beyond, that we simply are not able to produce munitions today at a rate that are necessary for future needs. That's something that has to be addressed.
7: After first saying the U.S. would be pulling troops from Europe, President Trump posting on social media now, an additional 5,000 U.S. service members will soon be deployed to Poland. The war in Iran pushing gas prices to more than $4.50 a gallon on average, more than 40% higher than gas prices were last Memorial Day weekend. It's $22 more per fill-up, says AAA's Mark Jenkins.
9: What we're seeing is people adjusting the way they travel. So maybe taking shorter road trips, you know, traveling for fewer days, or just expecting to budget more for gasoline and cutting back on what they're willing to spend on their hotel and spending less on shopping and dining out.
7: Going to be a wet Memorial Day weekend for many of us, especially those in the eastern half of the country. Shock still resonating through the racing world on the news that NASCAR great Kyle Busch died this week at age 41 following a severe illness. Here's ABC's Will Reeve.
10: His final win came in what turned out to be his final race exactly 1 week ago at the Dover Motor Motor Speedway.
11: Why do these moments never get old, Kyle?

0: because you never know when the last one is.
1: Busch was one of the most successful drivers ever. He holds the all-time record for wins across NASCAR's top three national series, 234 in all.
2: The Sherpa guide, who helped more people summit Mount Everest than anyone else, says there are too many climbers up there. 274 people summited on Thursday, a new record. 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
2: Continued pushback against President Trump's taxpayer fund that will dole out $1.8 billion to those who claim to have been victimized by the government. ABC's Mary Bruce in Washington says many in the GOP have spoken out against it.
5: Republicans were already struggling to justify the president's request for $1 billion in taxpayer money for his ballroom. Trump insists the project is being paid for entirely by private donations, but says he needs $1 billion from Congress for security upgrades.
2: 4 days to go before Texas Republicans decide who will represent them in the November Senate election. ABC's Jim Ryan has more from Dallas.
6: Fighting for a fifth term, Senator John Cornyn has cut loose on his Republican challenger in campaign ads.
7: Crooked Ken Paxton cheated on his wife. She's divorcing him.
6: And Paxton has returned the favor.
8: John Cornyn is losing. That's why he's lying.
6: The chairman of the Republican Party of Texas is asking both of them to knock it off. Paxton, who's been endorsed by President Trump, has agreed to pull his negative ads. Cornyn has not. The winner of Tuesday's runoff faces Democrat James Tallarico in November. Jim Ryan, ABC News, Dallas.
2: What is normally the hottest time of the year for home sales may be cooled off by rising interest rates. The average rate for a 30-year home loan is now up to over 6.5%, according to Freddie Mac. That's still below last year's level, but this year, before the war, interest rates dipped to below 6%. Sherry Preston, ABC News.
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9: 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And this is the Morning Show from Information Radio. 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Carl Setzer's second appearance of the day. He'll be here from Katz's Ann Consulting with the morning market preview. We'll get all of those track reports from Des Moines yesterday. You probably didn't catch all of them during the 7 o'clock sports, so Stephen Cutler will run those down again. Farm markets open at 6:30. Markets at 6:40 here on the radio. 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And farm news caps things off this morning at 6:50. Live Doppler forecast, rain most of the day. Thunderstorms possibility, high in the middle 60s. It's currently 48 degrees with light rain at News Radio.
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9: Good Friday morning. I'm George Bauer at the KICD News Desk. Community members in Cherokee and Perry mourning the loss of a local superintendent's daughter following a fatal traffic accident this week. The Iowa State Patrol reports 22-year-old Kirsten Reihard of Cherokee died Monday following a two-vehicle accident on Sargent Road in Waterloo. Reihard's southbound vehicle collided with a northbound vehicle driven by 50-year-old Corey Brown. Brown was treated for minor injuries. Reihard was transported to the hospital where she later passed away. Reihard's the daughter of Cherokee School District Superintendent Tom Reihard, who is scheduled to transition to the Perry School District at the end of June. Services for Kirsten Reihard will be held next Wednesday. The cause of the accident remains under investigation. Iowa State Patrol telling motorists they will be watching us a little closer this Memorial weekend.
13: Big weekends again. It's the unofficial start of summer for us up here, especially in the Iowa Great Lakes area. You're going to see definitely an influx. I won't say maybe, but you're definitely going to see an influx of traffic coming in from all areas. So we just want everybody to be safe out there on the roadways and enjoy the weekend.
9: Kevin Krall from Post 6 and Spencer says they're stepping up seatbelt enforcement.
13: We want to give the warning early. Yeah. You know, when it comes to that education, it's the three E's we've talked about, the education. That's what we're going to do today. And then there's the enforcement. We're always doing that. But we're going to step up that enforcement, especially on seatbelts. 4 to 96% of the people when we surveyed were out there do wear their seatbelts when we're doing those pre-wave surveys. We're seeing a high percentage of those people that wear it. But we still had 121 people die last year not wearing their seatbelts. And that makes up for 47%. Of those fatalities that we had. So seatbelts, if we give them their chance, we'll do the right thing. And most people can agree safety is a concern and people want to be safe. So just put your seatbelt on. And no, that applies to the back seat as well.
9: In case you forgot, it's now a crime in Iowa to drive with your cell phone in your hand. We're 11 days away from both parties' primaries in the state of Iowa, and we had a gubernatorial candidate stop in Clay County earlier this week.
14: Republican candidate Brad Sherman seeks to lead the state of Iowa as governor. He says his candidacy is grounded in a personal and professional background.
15: I grew up operating dozers and heavy equipment and that sort of thing. And so, you know, we did a lot of farm drainage ditches and things like that too, and kept them open so they didn't back water up in the fields and become a swamp. So my standard joke at this point is that I literally have swamp draining experience. And so that's something very handy when you come into politics. And I have served in the legislature, and so I understand that, you know, there's some swamp that needs draining there as well.
14: Sherman says his experiences have shaped the way he views government and leadership.
15: I've served in the legislature. I've been a pastor for 45 years. We started out by starting a church here in Iowa at the University of Iowa in 1981. And we saw the indoctrination, left-wing indoctrination that was taking place back then. And that really launched us into trying to do something about that, to restore the foundations of freedom.
14: His campaign is centered on restoring foundational principles.
15: Restoring the foundations of freedom gets back to teaching the foundational principles from our nation. I think we have to get those things back into our educational system. We need to get rid of what they call Common Core and get some common sense back in education, teaching the basics, you know, reading, writing, arithmetic, good patriotism. You know, I mentioned I've been a pastor for 45 years. I believe this nation was founded on Christian principles. I don't think that's even arguable. It's an absolute fact when people actually go back and read our history. And so getting those principles, you know, that's certainly not to force anybody to be Christian. We certainly would never want to do that. But those principles provide the most freedom for everybody, and that's what's proven by this being the freest nation that the world's ever seen.
14: Currently, Sherman is traveling the state as part of his campaign effort ahead of the primary election on June 2nd.
9: Monday is federal holiday. Spencer City Hall will be closed. Estherville City offices, public library, and the transfer station will be closed Monday, and there will be no commercial garbage pickup. Also, the transfer station in Estherville will be closed tomorrow as well. Audrey McIrvin, special feature on one of our area lakes.
16: Tucked away in O'Brien County lies a quiet sanctuary waiting to be discovered by those outside the Paulina area. Known affectionately by locals as Paulina Lake, Mill Creek State Park sits right on the edge of town, neighboring the Paulina Golf Course, and it's managed by O'Brien County Conservation Board. The scenic escape traces its history back to the early 1900s, when a dam was first constructed on Mill Creek to form the lake for recreation. O'Brien County Conservation Director Mark Wilson notes that the park, including its historic dam, has recently undergone a massive facelift.
17: So basically, you're not allowed to have trees growing on dams. It reduces the integrity of the structure. And so when we learned that through an old report that we found, that all those trees were supposed to be, at least the trees on the dam were supposed to be not there. So we left all the native trees, cottonwoods mostly, a few maple trees and things like that. But we removed invasive honeysuckle and buckthorn and mulberries. I think it's going to end up being a very diverse area.
16: Crews have successfully cleared out choking invasive brush from the landscape, and now they're focusing on restoring the area's natural ecology.
17: We've already overseeded it with native prairie species. I think somewhere around 50 or more species of native prairie grasses and flowers. And we also will be planting a number of native shrubs that we got from the State Forest Nursery this spring. Kind of destroyed right now, but you kind of have to do that in order to restore it.
16: Paulina Lake offers a premier family-friendly destination, including swimming and a beach, kayaking, a concession stand, excellent fishing, and scenic walking paths.
17: And then we've been doing similar projects out at Dog Creek Park, too, if you haven't been there recently. Cleaning up the native glacial hill prairies that are there surrounding the pond, or removing mostly cedar trees and buckthorn and honeysuckle.
16: It's easier than ever to reserve one of the cabins or a camping spot with the state's new MyCountyParks.com, but camping drop-ins are still welcome, Wilson says.
17: Mill Creek Park, we have kept about 20 sites as first come, first serve. They are still pay at site through a QR code. We are cashless now in O'Brien County.
16: You could call it a staycation if you want, but with only a 30, maybe 45 minute drive, Paulina Lake, Dog Creek, or the Bison Herd at Prairie Heritage Center in O'Brien County all make a great destination for the family. 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I'm Audrey McIrvin.
9: And Iowa-based country artist Eli Elger and the Faster Horses Band will be performing in Spencer over the weekend. He's the man that raised all that money for flood relief. He says it will be an intimate setting on the stage of Spencer Community Theater.
18: 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I'm telling the stories behind my life and how I got my sound and how I've written my songs and my favorite stories behind my favorite songs. And it's really a deep dive into me and the boys and what we're all about.
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9: Tell you what, this rain is awesome. Let's check the primetime weather again this morning on News Radio KICD. Warm, moist air at mid-levels ahead of an approaching trough to the west has produced an area of moderate to occasional heavy rainfall over western into north central Iowa this morning. That activity should continue to move north and to the east. An easterly surface flow should begin to flip to a more southeasterly direction today as a weak surface reflection develops to the northwest. That sets up a north-to-south-oriented boundary trailing in behind. When those two systems slap against each other, it could create moisture and some rain for central Iowa. Maybe some unstable environments prompting the Storm Prediction Center to include a marginal risk of severe weather over western Iowa and eastern Nebraska. That boundary will continue to meander eastward into Saturday, although the shower and storm activity will be waning Saturday morning. Daytime heating will increase in stability out ahead of the boundary, and portions of Iowa, mainly east central and southeast Iowa, could see a resurgence of showers tomorrow afternoon. Again, tomorrow, the risk for severe storms anywhere in the state are very low. There's a low-level ridge setting up for next week in the Middle West and a trough in the western United States. The National Weather Service says that sets up a scenario for warm conditions next week in the Middle West and a very slight chance of rain. Then for the rest of today, in your NorthwestIowaNow.com live Doppler forecast, mostly cloudy, continued rain, maybe thunderstorms, and a high in the middle 50s. Southeast winds at 15 to 25, gusting up to 35. 70% chance of rain tonight. Showers likely, chance of thunderstorms, overnight low. In the upper 40s, south wind still pretty strong, 15 to 20, gusting up to 30 until midnight, then dying down. Southwest winds 5 to 10 after midnight. Mostly sunny Saturday, high low 70s, partly cloudy Saturday night, a low in the upper 40s. Sunny on Sunday, a high of 80, mostly clear at night, an overnight low in the middle 50s. Sunny on Monday, Memorial Day, high upper 80s and a low in the upper 50s. Yesterday's high was 65, the low is 46. Record high in this state was 98 in 1925. The record low was set in 1963, got down to 25 degrees. Sunset tonight, 8:44. Sunrise tomorrow morning at 5:55. 4-inch soil temp at 4 o'clock this morning. 4-inch soil temp at 6 o'clock this morning, I should say, was 51 degrees. Rain the last time we checked at 6 o'clock was 41 one-hundredths. And it's currently 49 and light rain at News Radio KICD.
1: This is Carl Setzer from Consus Ag Consulting with your Friday morning market preview. We're almost there, folks. We got a three-day weekend coming at us. Memorial Day weekend next Monday. Markets will be closed, reopened Monday night. So we're going to see a little bit more positioning than normal in the market here today. I'm going to lead off with livestock, though. I want to talk there. We had limit losses in the feeder complex yesterday, 925 lower on the board. So we're going to have expanded limits across the entire complex today. That'll put the feeder limit at 1375 today. Live cattle, 1075 on the daily limit. The cause for that? Demand destruction for feeders. We're seeing out west these sale barns not seeing big demand for feeder cattle. Main reason? Drought. Pasture conditions out in the west, only 28% good to excellent in the U.S. pasture. In the drought maps, coming in 60% under drought. It's going from bad to worse out there. And what concerns me is this is the situation that has led to cattle values being as high as they are. We're starting to hear talk that guys just aren't placing the feeder cattle because, A, they can't afford them, especially with feed grain rallying. And we're looking at potential demand destruction on beef if we don't see a turnaround in the U.S. economy with rising energy costs. all of this came to a head yesterday ahead of a three-day weekend, along with after the close tonight, we get the cattle on feed and the cold storage reports coming out. So we saw a lot of traders back away from the market yesterday. I wouldn't be too surprised to see maybe a little bit more selling pressure in cattle today. I do not forecast limit losses to the expanded limits at this time. But at the same time, any selling may be met with some light buying into the weekend. It's that back and forth type trade. You never really know. And we're in a headline driven market, and managed money flow is going to be big today, not just in the livestock, but in the grains as well. And today, this morning anyway, we've seen some benefit from that managed money flow. Crude oil is up $2 overnight. That was giving corn and soybeans some support. We've also seen quite a bit of selling pressure here this week in corn and soybeans and wheat, and really through the entire grain complex. So we're seeing some short covering into the weekend. That really doesn't surprise me at all. What I want to see, though, is some fresh buying surface. I don't know if we can see that ahead of a three-day weekend. Weather is likely going to be key in how the grains trade today, not just for the United States, but for South America. Remember, we got this El Nino developing, and she's a strong one. Already seeing yields walk back, not just in South America, but in the U.S. here as well. So weather, a very big factor going into today's open here. I'm going to look at the grains, and I'm expecting to see some strength in corn and soybeans. And in the cattle, I'm expecting to see a little bit of additional weakness in cattle. Hogs, though, we saw some selling pressure there, and hogs getting undervalued. So to see a little bit more buying interest in that hog complex today would not be surprising. Hogs probably would have finished near steady yesterday had not been for those big losses in the both live and feeder cattle. Today's trade, though, we're going to be heavily driven by headlines, managed money flow, and positioning for that three-day weekend. This has been Carl Setzer from Consus Ag Consulting.
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5: The 2026 Iowa High School Athletic Association and Iowa Girls High School Athletic Union State Track and Field Championships began on Thursday with day one. Here's a look at KICD 9-county area teams and individuals that either medaled or qualified for finals on Saturday after day one. The Class 1A 4x100-meter shuttle hurdle relay team of GTRA's Huff, Anderson, Huff, and Hansen took third in the preliminaries with a time of 108.39, punching their tickets to Saturday's finals. The Newell Fonda 4x800-meter relay team of Braybeck, Hograve, Severs, and Hamilton was seventh in Class 1A with a time of 10.01.43. Gage Greenfield of Sibley Ocheden would take sixth in the Class 1A shot put with a throw of 49 feet 10 inches. Greenfield talked about the process of getting better this season.
7: Coming into this year, it was just trying to break 50. I was real close last year. That was the first goal, and I got that, our first outdoor meet. And after that, it was just steadily get better. Coach Krogman does really good, helping us manage the load of practices. So at the beginning of the week, it'd be a heavier practice, and then she'd decrease it as the week went on, get ready for the meet. The goal was just throw 50 and then go from there.
5: Sibley Ocheden's 4x800-meter relay team of Voss, Klein-Waltering, Krikus, and Byers took sixth with a time of 8.11.21 in Class 1A, eclipsing two major goals for that group this season.
23: At the beginning of the season, we were hoping just to get a medal this year at state and be able to go below 8.15, and we did both those things and ended the season with season PR.
5: The Generals' Dominic Marco would take seventh in the 100-meter dash preliminary, advancing to Saturday's finals with a time of 11.32 seconds in Class 1A. Haley Hosworth of Pocahontas area started us up in Class 2A with an 8th place finish in the girls' shot put, throwing 38 feet 11 and a half inches, but it was Spirit Lake's Lauren Travis claiming the first state championship in the KICD 9 county area in the Class 2A shot put with a throw of 44 feet 3.25 inches. Carson Story of Okoboji took 8th in the Class 2A long jump with a leap of 20 feet 8 and a half inches. Story came into this year looking to beat his school record. He ultimately ended up up tying it at the state qualifying meet just a week ago.
2: I came into the season really wanting to break our school record. I told myself when I was a freshman I was going to break that record either way, as much as I could. PR'd down in Sioux City, PR'd by like 2 inches, and I was pretty excited about that. And then fast forward to districts, and I really needed to get a good jump in the auto qual, and I did that. I jumped 21.9 and a half, and I tied the school record, actually. So, I mean, not exactly what I wanted, but, I mean, it'll do. So I was pretty excited about that.
5: Okoboji's team of Graves, Symington, Jacobson, and Heller advanced to Saturday's finals in the 4x110-meter shuttle hurdle relay for Class 2A with a time of 1 minute 0.71 seconds. Jace Hungerford of Spirit Lake started off his state meet right in the 3,200-meter run for Class 2A, taking 7th with the time of 9:37.93. Our second state champion from the KICD 9-county area came from Cherokee's Blake Lovell, placing 1st in the boys' shot put with a throw of 57 feet 7 inches in Class 2A. Rachel Shaney of Emmitsburg took 6th in the girls' long jump for Class 2A with a leap of 16 feet 10.75 inches. Taking silver in that event was Annabelle Sins of Spirit Lake with a jump of 17 feet 11.25 inches. Garbino Wino of Storm Lake had a big day starting out in the 200-meter dash, where he took 3rd in the preliminary round, punching his ticket to Saturday's finals with a time of 21.6 seconds. Spirit Lake's Beck, Peterson, Prune, and Muting combined for the Class 2A 4x800-meter relay, taking 4th with a time of 9:46.56. Kyle Grove, Spirit Lake, is advancing to the finals after a 7th-place time in the 100-meter dash preliminary for Class 2A, clocking 11.09 seconds. Garbino Wino of Storm Lake advances to Saturday's finals in the 100-meter dash, taking 7th in the preliminary with a time of 11.09. Rachel Shaney of Emmitsburg was 8th in the 400-meter dash with a time of 59.35 seconds in Class 2A, and Garbino Wino took 2nd in the 400-meter dash with a time of 47.79 seconds for Storm Lake. Here's a glance at your team scores after day one. Leading the way in girls Class 1A is Pekin with 20 points. Tied for 2nd is Madrid and Mount Air with 14 points. From the KICD 9-county area, Newell Fonda is currently tied for 25th with 2 points. Spirit Lake leads the charge for girls Class 2A after day one with 23 points. Mid Prairie is 2nd with 21 points. And Van Meter is 3rd with 18 points. Also from the KICD 9-county area, Emmitsburg is currently tied for 19th with 4 points, and Pocahontas area is 25th with 1 point. Class 3A girls is led by Pella with 38 points. Mount Vernon is 2nd with 26, and Sioux Center is 3rd with 22. In Class 4A, northwest of Waukee is leading the way for the girls with 40.5 points. Cedar Falls is 2nd with 30.5 points. There's a big drop-off from there to a tie for 3rd between Ames and City of Iowa City at 19 points. Leading the way for boys Class 1A is Lisbon, tied alongside Riverside with 15 points. In 3rd is Lake Mills with 13 points. From the KICD 9-county area, Sibley Ochedon is tied for 12th with 6 points. In boys Class 2A, Alburnett is currently 1st with 23 points, just in front of 2nd place Grundy Center with 20. Pella Christian is 3rd with 15 points. Cherokee is 4th with 10 points. Estherville Lincoln Central is right now tied for 6th with 8 points. Spirit Lake is tied for 26th with 2, and Okoboji is 28th in a tie with 1 point. Pella leads Class 3A with 25 points in the boys. Gilbert is 2nd with 19. There's a 3-way tie for 3rd between Benton Community, Clear Lake, and Newton at 14 points. Storm Lake is tied for 11th right now with 8 points. In Class 4A, Bettendorf is leading the charge with 21 points. Cedar Falls is 2nd with 19, and Kennedy of Cedar Rapids is 3rd with 14. That's a look at sports on KICD. For Northwest Iowa Now, I'm Stephen Cutler.
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28: ABC News, I'm Sherry Preston. Secretary of State Marco Rubio in Sweden for a meeting with NATO foreign ministers. His first words, critical of NATO itself.
29: The president's views, frankly, disappointment at some of our NATO allies and their response to our operations in the Middle East. They're well documented. That will have to be addressed.
28: He says there's been slight progress in talks with Iran. The war pushing gas prices in this country up to a near all-time high, more than $4.50 a gallon on average and more than 40% higher than last Memorial Day. Despite that, AAA says nearly 40 million Americans will be on the road this Memorial Day weekend. NASCAR drivers are praising Kyle Busch, who died this week at the age of 41 of a severe illness. Marty Smith covers NASCAR for ESPN.
30: Just to think about the fact that that now he's gone is just impossible to try to process.
28: Bush's father introduced him to go-kart racing when he was 6 years old. This is ABC News.
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9: 70% chance of continuing rain today. High in the middle 60s. Southeast winds at 15 to 25 and gusting up to 35. 70% chance of rain tonight. Overnight low in the upper 40s. A south wind at 15 to 20. Gusting up to 30. Southwest winds at 5 to 10 after midnight. Mostly sunny tomorrow. High low 70s. Partly cloudy overnight. Low in the upper 40s. High about 80 degrees Sunday. High in the 80s on Memorial Day. Upper 80s. And then back to the mid 80s. 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Let's do the birthdays one more time this morning, and they're brought to you by...
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9: Today we have Tony Cohoon from Spencer celebrating a birthday and Raleigh Rolfson from Grettinger. Tomorrow we have Corbin Frederick from Sioux Rapids, Lisa Klein from Sheldon, Kathy Heseltine from Milford, and Craig Thu celebrating birthdays. And then on Sunday, we have Sue Kenyon, Jim Juza, and David Cirque, all from Spencer with Sunday birthdays. Happy anniversary to Mary and Keith McLeod on Sunday. Celebrity birthdays. I always thought this guy was a comedian because when I was probably about the first year I was watching Saturday Night Live, when I was about 10 years old, he hosted Saturday Night Live. He was an actor, but not a lot. He was in movies like Catch-22 and The Sunshine Boys, and then he was a director, but really didn't do anything of note besides My Favorite Year starring Peter O'Toole, The Money Pit starring Tom Hanks, and then Mermaids starring Cher and Winona Ryder. Richard Benjamin. Richard Benjamin is 88 today. When are you gonna come down? Bernie Taupin has a birthday today. Pretty much everything Elton John ever recorded, Bernie Taupin wrote the words. That is one of the most incredible relationships I can think of, musical relationships, because they weren't in the same room. Bernie Taupin would write the lyrics and mail them to Elton John, who would sit down and somehow put them to music. Don't you think that would happen to have to happen simultaneously? Amazing process. Musician Morrissey is 67 today. Morrissey has been having hits for about the last 15 years. And I did not realize that this is his second crack at a big recording career. I, of course, graduating in 1985, loved 1980s music. Now, I didn't buy records. If it wasn't a pop hit on the radio, I don't know it. But there was kind of a pop group in the 80s. That is pretty much regarded as the most underappreciated act of the 80s. I am just now, in the last 5 years, becoming familiar with music from the Smiths. Morrissey was with the Smiths. Had not made that connection until the crack staff informed me of that very fact today. Morrissey is 67 today. Actor Michael Kelly from House of Cards, 57. And actress Maggie Q from Designated Survivor is 47 today. Farm markets are open. We'll do the numbers in 2 minutes.
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9: Good Friday morning, final trading session of the week, and then the markets are closed Monday for the holiday. July corn closed down 3.5 cents yesterday, up a penny in the overnight trade that just wrapped up at 7:45, and up 2.25 this morning at 4.64.5. September corn up 2.5 at 4.71. New crop December up 2.5 at 4.87.5. Cash price for corn yesterday in Iowa down 4 cents, averaging 4.23. July soybean futures down 5.5 yesterday, then up 4 cents overnight and up 6 cents this morning, back up over $12. We're at $12.25. September up 6 cents at 11.85 1/4. November up 5.5 at 11.92 1/2. Cash price for beans in Iowa yesterday, 6 cents lower, averaging 11.28. Soybean meal, lower by $2.50 yesterday, up $2.20 overnight, up $4.60 at the Friday open at $333 per ton. Soybean oil up 21 points at $74 right now. It was down 79 points yesterday and then up 18 points overnight. Chicago wheat lost 13 cents per bushel yesterday, unchanged overnight, up 3 pennies at the open this morning. Net beef export sales last week, 8,100 metric tons, up 7% from the prior week. The top buyers were Mexico, Japan, Canada, Hong Kong, and Taiwan. 12,300 metric tons physically shipped out. That was down 2% week over week. The top destinations were South Korea, Japan, Mexico, Taiwan, and Hong Kong. Cash deals yesterday, $412 dressed here in Iowa, $408 to $412 dressed in Nebraska, $258 to $260 live in Kansas, and $260 live in Texas. This morning, we had, have I done the futures? I don't think I did the futures. Futures yesterday were down in a range of 412 to 595, and live cattle futures this morning up for June up 15 cents at 249.30, August up 5 cents at 239.40, October this morning down 50 cents at 230.45, December down 77 cents at 229.65. Feeders yesterday melted down. $9.25 is the limit, and they were down the limit on all four categories and down substantially this morning at the open as well. August feeders down 482 at 351.70. September down 470 at 348.75. October down 427 at 345.35. November down 392 at 341.85. Our morning market commentator, Carl Setzer, says the outside money crowd is exiting for the three-day weekend. We talked to Brad Koyma over in Sioux Center yesterday, who told us there's also some concern in the beef complex about the possibility that Cargill will permanently close that plant in western Nebraska. They've shut it down now as the workers are threatening to strike. Net pork export sales last week, 34,600 metric tons, up 65% from the previous week. The top buyers were Mexico, Japan, Colombia, Canada, and China.
2: 34,300 metric tons. Physically shipped out, down 3%. The top destinations were Mexico, Japan, South Korea, China, and Colombia. Triple-digit losses yesterday, $1.25 to $2.15. June hogs this morning up half a dollar at $95.62. July up 7 cents at $100.10. August down 12 cents at $100.10. October down 25 cents at $85.15. Iowa Southern Minnesota cash hogs $94.65. The five-day negotiated average, $90.37, was yesterday afternoon's formula average. 478,000 through the plants, up 14,000 from a week ago, and the same number that we slaughtered 1 year ago. Cutouts yesterday afternoon, up 17 cents at 95.64. Wall Street yesterday hit an all-time record, closed up 302 points, and we're up 240 points at the open this morning. Your markets on KICD and Big Country 1077.
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15: We're now joined by Okoboji's Carson Story, taking eighth place in the boys' long jump for Class 2A at the Iowa High School State Track and Field Championships. And talk to me about your mark here today and your other jumps as well that got you onto that top eight.
16: Well, first off, I'd say my run-throughs at the start were pretty iffy. I was kind of all over the board. And the prelims for the jumping, the first two I actually scratched, so I was kind of in a rough spot at the start, so I kind of just had to get a mark down so I could hopefully get to the finals, and that's what I did. I kind of scooted back and just hoped that I could get one down and get to the finals, and I mean, I was pretty excited that I got to the finals, I would say that, but wasn't the best I could do today. I mean, long jumping in cold weather isn't really my cup of tea, I would say, so.
15: Does that, just kind of where the long jump is located, is that pretty different from what you're used to? I mean, whether it be the stands or the track right there next to you or just the amount of people standing around, how different is that from just your day-to-day track and field meet?
16: Yeah, it's a lot different, I'd say. I mean, it gets the adrenaline going, that's for sure. There's just so many people there watching and cheering, and I mean, the board's a lot different than all the other boards I'm usually on. They're a lot smaller, so you have to be a lot more precise. So, yeah, it's a very different atmosphere than any of my regular track meets.
15: Talk to me about this season for you, just kind of those ups and downs. Hopefully a lot of ups, of course, but what was the process like here in 2026?
16: Well, I came into the season really wanting to break our school record, and I told myself when I was a freshman I was going to break that record either way as much as I could. And basically, yeah, I PR'd down in Sioux City, PR'd by like 2 inches, and I was pretty excited about that. And then I fast forward to districts, and I really needed to get a good jump in the auto qual. And I did that. I jumped 21.9 and a half, and I tied the school record actually. So, I mean, not exactly what I wanted, but I mean, it'll do. So I was pretty excited about that.
15: Well, getting a medal this year, taking eighth, and just how does that feel to break through and get that home with you this year?
16: It felt great. I mean, I just really wanted to bring home something for the team and help it out in any way I could. And that's what I did. So I was pretty excited that I was able to place this year.
15: Okoboji tends to bring a lot down to the state meet, doing that again this year. And I just say, how much better does that make a state track and field meet to be there with such a big group of guys?
16: It makes it so much better. I mean, being with your friends, making sure that you're keeping your friends up and making sure they help you out a lot, that's a really big difference, I'd say. And, yeah, I mean, having as many people there just makes it way better in a mindset for you to going into state.
15: We've been speaking with Carson Story of Okoboji. He takes eighth in the boys' long jump for Class 2A at the Iowa High School State Track and Field Championships. Thanks for your time today.
16: Thank you. I appreciate it.
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9: Good morning, George Bauer at the KICD Ag Business Desk. Here's your Friday farm news. Yesterday morning on KICD AM, we visited with Iowa Ag Secretary Mike Nagg. He says the pseudorabies found in five pigs that were brought to Iowa from Texas never spread to the rest of that herd and still has not spread, according to constant monitoring.
8: It's not a foreign animal disease specifically, like we talk about, like high path avian influenza or African swine fever, but it is something that does affect trade. And so there's protocols that we followed together with USDA and Iowa State University College of Vet Medicine, the diagnostic lab, and we were able to contain the virus. Then we did some testing around that farm. There was no spread within the farm, and there was no spread outside of the farm. So really where we stand today is that that farm has been dealt with. We had to depopulate the animals, dispose, clean up the site. The program standard requires us to draw a 5-mile radius circle around, test the farms in that area to see if there was spread. Those all came back negative. We were able to do all that within 1 week of the initial announcement. And now we wait 30 days and we will check again in the 2-mile radius circle. And so, again, that's out of an abundance of caution to reassure our trading partners.
9: Under protocol, our trade partners were informed about the case, but Nagg hopes there will be no long-lasting effects.
8: There's been multiple company or countries that have put some restrictions in place. Mexico did put some limitations on breeding stock that would travel across the border and some cuts of meat. Again, minimal impact. So again, that was the point of moving swiftly, frankly, George, is that we wanted to give assurance to our partners that we don't have this. It's not an outbreak situation. It's a very specific case that has a direct linkage to that farm in Texas. So a little few bumps in the road from a trade standpoint, but that's why we moved so quickly.
9: Researchers at the Iowa Beef Industry Council and at Iowa State University Beef Industry Center are at the forefront of integrating unneeded dairy cattle into the beef supply. Our local dairy specialist, Fred Hall, who headquarters in Orange City, says that new source of revenue for dairy farmers is all important.
10: I was just talking with a dairyman, said he's getting $1,600 on farm for 3-day-old calves. And that's unheard of. 20 years ago, $100 was kind of a norm for these calves. But by putting the beef genetics into the calves, they feed out different than the Holstein or Jersey steers. They fit the marketplace. They can take some of those calves, can actually get into the white tablecloth market. So that's good for us. To translate that in a way that folks will understand, if we assume it's an 85-pound cow, we can say that that calf is contributing anywhere from $1 to $3 a hundredweight to her production of product value.

0: concerned regionally, pastures and rangelands in the Great Plains and parts of the Rockies.
1: Some of those concerns extend into the West, Arizona and Utah, both in that 40 to 65% very poor-to-poor range.
0: With lingering concerns in some southern states as well.
1: We have six states where the pastures are rated anywhere from 40 to just slightly above 60% very poor-to-poor. That list includes Florida, Georgia, the Carolinas, Virginia, and we'll throw West Virginia into that as well.
0: I'm Rod Bain reporting for the U.S. Department of Agriculture in Washington, D.C.
2: And that's the latest from the KICD Farm Desk. Markets throughout the day and farm news coming up during the noon hour.
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2: That is a wrap on the morning show for a Friday. We'll have both national agricultural shows coming up here momentarily. We'll have ABC Top of the Hour news. We'll check the markets again before we hand things off to Jesse Allen with AOA.
9: From ABC News, I'm Sherry Preston. Fellow NASCAR drivers and race fans are still reeling at news that future Hall of Famer Kyle Busch has died this week at the age of 41 of an undisclosed severe illness.
10: Just to think about the fact that that now he's gone is just impossible to try to process.
9: That's Marty Smith, who covers NASCAR for ESPN. ABC's Will Reeve with more on what happened at a recent race.
11: Just 2 weeks ago at Watkins Glen, Busch was overheard in the middle of the race asking for medical help on his radio.
12: Doctor guy, tell him I need him after the race, please. I'm going to need a shot.
11: Race announcers characterizing it as a sinus issue.
9: Busch, who had been hospitalized, earned 234 victories across NASCAR's top three national series, the most of all time. Secretary of State Marco Rubio in Sweden for meetings with NATO foreign ministers, saying the war with Iran is working its way out.
13: There's been some slight progress. I don't want to exaggerate it, but there's been a little bit of movement, and that's good. The fundamentals remain the same. Iran can never have a nuclear weapon.
9: After first saying he would pull U.S. troops out of Europe, President Trump now says he will send 5,000 of them to Poland. Continued backlash against the anti-weaponization fund set up by the president. Here's ABC senior White House correspondent Mary Bruce.
14: Republicans are demanding answers and refusing to approve more funding for the president's immigration crackdown until they get them. Acting Attorney General Todd Blanche scrambling to the Hill. For over 2 hours, Blanche getting an earful. Republicans yelling at him. Some of the president's most ardent supporters telling the acting attorney general that the president's fund will cost them the majority in the upcoming midterms.
9: 45 million Americans expected to be either driving or flying this Memorial Day weekend. That's another record. The head of the World Health Organization says the Ebola outbreak in Congo is spreading rapidly and poses a very high risk at the national level. However, he says the risk at the

0: global level remains low. 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
0: We've been telling you about the number of people flying and driving this Memorial Day weekend. Well, when you do get to your destination, you might find yourself in the midst of a washout, says ABC Chief Meteorologist Ginger Z.
3: It's going to be really rainy along the Gulf Coast. We also have some severe storm forecast in parts of Oklahoma, but there's also some flood watches in southern Ohio, like Cincinnati, northern Kentucky, too. That's for today. If you're traveling these roads, you will run into pockets of storms and showers.
0: It's going to be nice on the West Coast. A little more than a week before the start of hurricane season, NOAA weather experts are predicting a relatively quiet summer in the Atlantic with some caveats. Here's ABC's Jim Ryan.
4: Between June 1st and the end of November, their prediction is for a below average 8 to 14 named storms, says Dr. Neil Jacobs.
5: And 1 to 3 major hurricanes with winds at or above 111 miles an hour.
4: But NOAA's lead hurricane forecaster, Matt Rosenkranz, urges coastal communities not to let their guard down.
6: You want to know your threat now to be able to plan for that threat and then get your supplies ready.
4: Even in a year with only a few storms, it takes only one hurricane to affect an entire region of the country. Jim Ryan, ABC News.
0: Stephen Colbert is signing off the Late Show for the final time last night, telling the audience beforehand,
7: I'll say to you what I've said to every audience for the last 11 years, and I have meant it every time. Have a good show. Thanks for being here. And let's do it, y'all.
8: Day two of the 2026 IHSAA and IGHSAU State Track and Field Championships is underway at Drake Stadium in Des Moines. Session three will be Class 1A and 4A, with Class 2A and 3A working their way into the stadium around 2 o'clock this afternoon. More overcast skies today, but it will be warmer in Des Moines, climbing as high as 67 around 5 o'clock. There is even a chance the sun could crack through this evening in central Iowa. There are no double-digit rain chances throughout the day either, although there is some scattered showers around the area about midday, according to the radar. Wind is moving east to west at 9 miles per hour, same as yesterday, where the most likely headwind will be blocked by the field house east of the stadium and the grandstand. There could be a little bit of tailwind on that final turn. Here are early results expected on our next report at roughly 11 o'clock. Both Max Heinen of North Union and Eric Klein-Walterink of Sibley Ochedon in the 1A boys high jump. Newell Fonda's team of Vi, Seavers, Hograve, and Brayback in the 1A girls distance medley relay. MMCRU will bring out a team of Hermanson, Kintai, Alish, and Gallus for the boys 1A distance medley relay, while Sibley Ochedon rolls out Howman, Marco, Saylor, and Voss. Caitlin Huff of GTRA will compete in the 1A girls 100-meter hurdles preliminary. Three KICD 9-county area competitors will be in the boys 1A 110-meter hurdles preliminary. Caleb Swedeen of GTRA, Luke Heilman of Sibley Ochedon, and Brennan Billick of South O'Brien. Reporting on the 2026 IHSAA and IGHSAU State Track and Field Championships, this is Stephen Cutler.
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11: 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We have a very busy show on tap today. We're going to talk with Steve Senske from the American Soybean Association. A lot of talk on social media, a lot of confusion surrounding their stance on E15. And I've let this situation die down a little bit on purpose. And now that emotions aren't running as high, I wanted to get Steve on to talk about this. He'll be with us here just a little bit in segment two. After the bottom of the hour, we'll talk with Joe Mahon for the Minneapolis Federal Reserve. We'll get a view of the ag economy in the Minneapolis Fed District. And then at the end of the show, we're going to hear a bit of a conversation with Susan Littlefield and Brad Coima discussing the Cargill lockout in Fort Morgan, Colorado, and the impact on the cattle market. Let's get started, though, and talk fertilizer. Josh Linville, VP of Fertilizer at StoneX, is with us here on the show. Josh, welcome back, my friend. And, you know, much like our last conversation a few weeks ago, I know that the news in the fertilizer market it's definitely not died down, has it, Josh?
12: No. The ridiculous thing about all of this, tomorrow marks the 13th week anniversary of the Strait of Hormuz closing, and that's become normal. That's the thing. The market now looks at all these things going on around the world, the lack of Chinese exports, European production, the Russia-Ukraine war, the Strait being shut down, and now the market's like, okay, but what's happened lately? It's a weird, weird situation, especially as we move out of spring season.
11: Yeah, well, get us up to speed first on just what we're seeing with price action. And then I want to get into some of the thoughts on what the administration is trying to do to help here a little bit. But just in terms of price action with everything going on globally, what are we seeing? I mean, what are some key points you're watching as we work through the holiday weekend and the end of the month?
12: So we're finally starting to see a little bit of weakness in the urea sector, at least from a couple global points, a little bit on the NOLA point. And I think some people listening are going to be a little disappointed. They're going to be a little frustrated saying, no, I'm not seeing a lot of weakness on my side either. We've got to think about the timing of it, right? We just started to see this happen, and it still takes a while to get those tons into place. At this point in the calendar, by the time a lot of those tons were to hit the retail sector, hit where the farmer get their hands on it, we're latter part June. It's too late for spring season. But we're finally starting to see that global summer dead demand period starting to come forward. We're starting to see prices come off a little bit. They're coming off of their highs. Phosphate, like we've been saying this whole time, phosphate is in much, much worse shape. We have seen nothing but bullishness in the phosphate space. Internationally, prices just continue to tick a little bit higher, a little bit higher. Our prices are some of the lowest in the world, but still extremely, extremely high. And I think you're going to have a lot of conversation this summer. What's demand look like if prices don't settle back down? Potash is still potash. A little bit of bullishness, but that's all freight. It's diesel fuel and everything like that costs so much more to move that product from point A to point B. Yeah, it's a little bit of appreciation, but it's not really the potash market itself. It's just it's a logistical situation.
11: Well, thinking about logistics and more here, Josh, let's talk a bit about what USDA and the administration has been proposing. They've made several announcements here in recent weeks. They had another press conference a few days ago talking about onshoring fertilizer production here to the U.S. And, you know I have some strong opinions about this with my limited knowledge of the industry. I know you have some opinions about this, but just in general, Josh here, I mean, I will say that I respect what they're trying to do, but it feels like a lot of what they're trying to do is going to be longer term. There isn't much short term, and I'm not, you know, short term, I'm saying now and into 2027, especially, I don't know how much this is going to help in the short term.
12: Right. I agree with you. It's one of those situations where I want to say, I'm not mad. I'm just disappointed. But I'm also mad. It just seems like we're missing the mark on it. And to your point, I've continually said, take the nitrogen market, for example. The immediate term fix is another round of payments to the farmers. And the reason I justify this round is because all of this stuff is happening on the fertilizer side because of the government's action in the Middle East. That is a direct cause of why our prices are so absolutely high today. So it fully justifies it. The farmer is the one taking the hit on this situation more than most any other industry out there. Short term, if we want to fix something in the next 6 to 12 months, I think we have to have a real conversation about DEF requirements. There's a lot of nitrogen that goes into that. You remove that, it's not going to be immediate. I've had some conversations online with folks about it. Yes, there's going to be some folks who can pull that equipment off their truck, their tractors and things like that. But I think for more of the industry, it's going to have to take it to a dealership, a mechanic to have that done. But that's still a short-term fix. But the things you're seeing coming out of the administration is we're going to let these new plants, we're going to streamline the approval process for these plants. Mm-hmm. Listen, this is a good thing. This is where we start taking that situation where, you know, you don't plant trees for shade that you're going to get to enjoy. It's for the kids. We need to be doing stuff today to fix this market for the next generation of farmers. And that is some of the things that they need to do, streamline the process, get these things start to be built. But again, I think they're missing the mark. One of the things Rollins talked about earlier this week was the new anhydrous facility in Washington State.
13: Mm-hmm.
12: They don't put anhydrous directly in the ground, not very many tons. I think it's like 40, 50,000 ton total in that region. Those tons are either going industrial or international. And then they talked about the one in the Gulf. And again, great, we're going to increase production of anhydrous. But this facility has been talked about for a while. And the strategy for it has been, we're going to ship these tons to Japan for their green use, or we're going to ship it to Europe to get underneath their CBAM situation. Those rates, you know, try to get clean energy. These tons are not really meant for the U.S. farmer. And when it comes down to it, out of all the major products out there, the one that we need the most help with is urea. And I've seen nothing out there that sits there and says we're going to increase the production rate of urea. So I like it. I like the focus. I like some of the things they are trying to do. I just think they're missing the mark. I don't know if they're talking to the right people, frankly.
11: We got about a minute left here, and I've said this as well. There's certain, you know, fertilizers we just don't have the natural resources for here in the United States. I think that's the other issue at play here, Josh.
12: It is, and that really comes down to phosphate, right? Everybody's like, we need to increase phosphate production. Agreed. If we could, if you don't have the base product, that phosphate rock, you're not going to produce it. And that's where I think, unfortunately, I think there's only so much that we can do from a U.S. perspective, regardless of what their intentions are, or regardless of what they try to do. That's where I think we need to start partnering up and talk, you know, get into a better relationship, long-term agreements like Morocco with Norway, Saudi Arabia. Yes, they're behind the straight and, you know, stuck behind there, but it's still one of those things from a long-term standpoint. I think we need to start looking beyond our shores. There's only so much we can do here in the U.S.
11: Very true. Real quick, anything you want producers to keep in mind when it comes to fertilizer right now?
12: Please, please, please, as you are coming out of spring season, keep your eyes open. This is a nasty market. I understand everybody is hurting financially in 26. 27 doesn't look a lot better. We are all going to want to stick our heads in the ground and just not pay attention to it. Trust me, I'm exhausted. I'm ready to be done. I'm ready for a trip. Mm-hmm. Keep an eye out. There are going to be opportunities that pop up during times of the year that they don't usually pop up. If you're not having that conversation with your supplier constantly about pricing and stuff like that, we're going to miss it. Don't stick your head in the sand, guys. Keep watching. There'll be opportunities out there. They just may not be there like you think they should be at the times they should be.
11: Josh Linville, VP of Fertilizer at StoneX. Always good to talk with you, sir. Thanks for joining us.
12: All right, buddy. See ya.
11: Today's AOA brought to you by StoneX. Back with more right after this.
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11: 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Well, joining us right now, very pleased to have him on the show. He is the Chief Executive Officer of the American Soybean Association, Steve Sensky. Steve, great to have you with us at AOA, sir. Hope all is well.
25: Yeah, thank you so much, Jesse, and really appreciate this opportunity. Thanks for having me on.
11: Absolutely. Well, I alluded to this at the open of the show, and I kind of purposely wanted the social media banter and the craziness and more and the emotions to maybe die down a little bit here regarding this situation. I'm talking about, there was a Bloomberg article that came out right ahead of the House vote on year-round E15 that said ASA couldn't support this legislation. I know there's been a lot of back and forth here. Let's start there. Can you clarify for folks listening ASA's position when it comes to E15, Steve?
25: Yeah, thanks so much. And at the beginning, and ASA's position is we support year-round E15. We know that it's going to be good for corn farmers, but we also know that our farmers are growing both corn and soybeans, and so we want something that benefits them. And as you well know, is if you have strength in one commodity, that usually has a positive spillover effect on other commodities. As you're increasing demand, it helps pull up prices and support there. So we think year-round E15 is great. We've been long supporters of year-round E15. And so we were supporting, always have supported that. And when it came to the House bill, we were supporting the House bill provisions that provided E15. What we expressed some concern about internally, and we didn't do this publicly, we didn't do it externally, we didn't oppose the bill, but what we had for a long time had been expressing concern to the task force or the council that was working on that, and with our corn grower partners, was some of the small refinery exemptions that were being added to the bill at the behest of the petroleum industry that really would undermine and cut the RVOs for future years. And that would have effect, of course, not only on ethanol, but especially on bio-based diesel and soybean farmers. And so that was the aspect that we were concerned about.
11: I know as well, there's been a lot of different analyses out there. I know ASA was citing some of the work done by FAPRI at the University of Missouri. I know folks with the corn growers, for instance, and other ethanol groups have pointed to other analysis of this whole situation. So, I mean, talk about some of what you guys have seen with these different analyses as to why we could see some of that impact potentially with those SREs and more, Steve.
25: Yeah, and I think it's a good question. And it's first, it's really important, you know, as you have the RFS out there and the volumes that are announced, there's basically three buckets. There's the ethanol bucket, which is great. There's advanced biofuels. And then there's the bio-based diesel bucket, which is where soybean oil can be used in all three buckets. When you have a small refinery exemption, it means that and that's not reallocated back into the blending pool. It basically reduces those volumes out of all three buckets. That's where the concern comes. And the analysis that had been done is that the small refinery exemptions in the provisions of the bill that the House was considering, those could not be reallocated. And the estimates were it would be between 600 and 900 million RINs that would be renewable identification numbers. So you're talking, you know, 500 to probably 700 million gallons of biofuel that would be exempted year after year after year on a permanent basis without being reallocated. And the analysis that was done by both FAPRI at the University of Missouri, independent, completely independent analysis, and then the Congressional Budget Office said that the gains for corn farmers from year-round E15, which everyone supports, would be outweighed and offset by the losses from those small refinery exemptions that would affect the soybean farmer. So, you know, a farmer would maybe gain a little bit on the corn side of his operation, but he would lose even larger on the soybean side of his operation. And that's something that, you know, we are concerned about. And that's what, you know, we're trying to work. We didn't oppose the House bill, but we had expressed those concerns because of those exemptions. And that's what we want to try to work to try to correct in the Senate so that we get E15 over the finish line, but then we try to mitigate or reduce those negative impacts through those exemptions on the soy side of the ledger that affects our farmers and net farm income.
11: We're talking with Steve Senske, the CEO of the American Soybean Association, here today on AOA. And you mentioned it moving over to the Senate now. Obviously, you know, you look at the math of the Senate, you wonder what this is all going to look like. I know Leader John Thune has been pushing for E15 over there. And so talk about that. Are you hopeful that we can find a balance, we can strike a balance here on this legislation in the Senate, get E15 over the finish line? If obviously there's changes, we have to probably go back to the House here and, you know, work through that and conference and more. But I mean, talk about this. Are you hopeful and optimistic that we can find a balance and find that path forward here, Steve?
25: I am hopeful. I am very hopeful about that. And I think that there's a real interest, as you said, from a lot of folks in the Senate to try to do that. I know that, you know, the Senate has said they're not going to pass what the House did. They weren't at all involved in the E15 and Domestic Energy Council that involved, you know, that work. And so they're going to pass their own bill. And so I'm very hopeful that we will be able to have year-round E15, get that over the finish line, and then make sure that we don't have such a negative impact on RVOs for future years, year after year, so that it ends up as a net benefit for farmers. That's our goal. We want a net benefit for farmers, I'm hopeful that we're going to get that because we've already started having conversations with folks in the Senate. They're very interested, and so I'm hopeful we can get E15 over the finish line, and that's positive for both corn and soybean farmers.
11: Well, I think to that end as well, you know, whether it is E15 and more domestic sources for farmers, or obviously the expansion we continue to see with biomass-based diesel and crush, you know, crush has been record strong here for several months now. You know, Steve, I think it all comes back to, obviously, it's no secret what's going on in the ag economy. A lot of farmers, soybean farmers included, really been feeling the pinch. So it's about finding domestic demand for our crops, along with obviously trade priorities and more. It's about finding ways to get us out of this down cycle, isn't it, Steve?
25: It really is, and we really see, and that's where we've really been leaning into. Of course, the importance of trade continues, and so I don't want to minimize that, but given some of the volatility that we've seen on the trade front, we really think that building domestic demand is so important. And, you know, you mentioned, Jesse, that we've had, you know, really record expansion of soybean crush. And when we finally got the very robust renewable volume obligations announced by the administration a month or so ago, you know, that's been so supportive. That's helped support soybean prices, soybean oil. It sends the signal to the domestic crushing industry to continue expanding. And that improves basis at the local level. You know, it's really important. Our friends at the National Oilseed Processors had done some analysis, and they found, you know, that through the soybean crush expansion that is going to happen this year and next year with the good RVOs, that, you know, we're going to be able to, you know, basically offset and absorb domestically, you know, almost 20% of what we export to China. And that's really good news. If we can do that, again, China's still an important market, but they've been purposely shifting away from the United States and to Brazil. So we need to replace that demand, and domestic demand is the best way to do it. And that was the concern over on the House side, is that that would knock that crush expansion and possibilities for on the soy side of the ledger in the head. And we want to avoid that.
11: Well, Steve, we're up against the clock in this segment, but really do appreciate you joining us to help clarify some of this, and we will see how this all unfolds in the Senate and keep watching as this evolves here over the next several weeks ahead and beyond. Thanks for joining us here on AOA, Steve. Have a great one. We'll talk to you again soon.
25: Okay, thanks so much, Jesse.
11: Steve Sensky, CEO of the American Soybean Association, with us here on AOA. 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Coming up next, we'll talk with Joe Mahon from the Minneapolis Federal Reserve right here on AOA.

0: As we gear up for hay season and farmers look at potentially upgrading their mower, Alan Osterhaus with Kloss shares some details on the Kloss Disco Triple Mower.
1: A really high point for Kloss is our Disco Triple Mowers are rated internally as one of our highest customer satisfaction products. 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All Kloss Disco Triple Mowers are at least 30 feet cutting width or just shy of 30 feet, and some that are even more than that. 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It's a fully bolted cutter bar, really considered the strongest in the industry, and it has a wave contour design on the bottom side that actually directs the dirt down out of the crop stream and pulls the crop up into the windrow.
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2: Exporter is announcing some strong sales this morning. You're listening to AOA. I'm Susan Littlefield on the American Ag Network. So here is the breakdown. 493,700 metric tons of corn, that goes to Mexico. So of that total, 225,000 metric tons is for delivery during the 25-26 marketing year. 268,700 metric tons are for delivery during the 26-27 marketing year. 110,000 metric tons of corn for delivery to an unknown destination. The breakdown, 50,000 for this marketing year, 60,000 for next marketing year. And 252,000 metric tons of soybean cake and meal for delivery to unknown. Of that total, 117,000 metric tons are for during this marketing year. The 135,000 metric ton balance is for the delivery in the 26-27 marketing year. Deere shares took a downward turn yesterday, even though their earnings report beat expectations, as the company stated that the weak farmer margins have ag sales down about 14% from last year. U.S. weather models are consistent with previous runs, showing excess rain potential for the south and southeast, threatening crops with flooding and ponding. Welcome rain is forecast for Nebraska and the Dakotas, while rain potential has been reduced for Kansas and Iowa. And as you and I are chatting, noted on the radar, rains are hitting in Nebraska and the Dakotas. We do have a cattle on feed report this afternoon. Encourage you to go to AmericanAgNetwork.com after the report to hear comments coming from Kyle Bumstead. Just also a reminder, markets are closed Sunday night and Monday in observance of Memorial Day. They will reopen on Monday evening. As we wrap up our talk on AOA today, thank you to the men and women who made the ultimate sacrifice for all of our freedom. That is what Memorial Day is all about. More can be found through the Farm and Ranch Media mobile app. This is the American Ag Network.
3: Hey Lisa, how are you? 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
3: 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I love that idea. What a great way to give back. I'm so glad you told me about it, and it was amazing to see you. And listen, thank you for your service.
5: 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AOA. Now, back to Jesse Allen.
0: And we continue here on today's Agriculture of America, and the show brought to you by Cenex, premium diesel and lubricants that will keep your operation moving strong and moving throughout the spring planting season. 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Well, let's catch up on the economic conditions in the Minneapolis Federal Reserve 9th District. That includes the Dakotas, Montana, Minnesota, northwestern Wisconsin, and the upper peninsula of Michigan. Joining us now for this conversation, he is the regional outreach director for the Minneapolis Fed, Joe Mayon is with us here today. Joe, it's good to have you back on AOA with us, sir. Hope all is well. Up, and it appears we are maybe having a little bit of trouble connecting with Joe here on the show. So we're going to try and fix that connection. I do apologize about that. Maybe having a little bit of technical difficulty with the phone system. So we'll work on getting him reconnected here to the show momentarily, I hope. And we will see if we can get him in the program. We'll try that again. Joe Mayon, Minneapolis Fed. Can you hear us, sir? All right, I'll let producer Paul see if he can get that connection rolling here once again. We will try and get Joe back on with us. I know, of course, you know, continuing to watch what's happening with the ag economy in general here. No secret that things are under pressure. But it's one of those things, what can we see evolve and move forward here as we work through the year and into next year and dealing with these high input costs and so much more? It continues to be, I know, a struggle for folks. And the Minneapolis Fed, they look at these costs throughout every quarter. And the first quarter ag credit survey, I know, reveals some spending and incomes that continue to be on a bit of a downward trend here, so to speak. So it's one of those things that it's a tough situation as we work through this down cycle, no doubt. Let's try again. Let's see if we have him. Joe Mayon with Minneapolis Fed joining us here on AOA. Joe, can you hear us now?
6: Yes, I can.
0: Perfect. Good to have you back on the show, sir. Sorry about the technical issues there a little bit. Give us just kind of a quick overview. I was just mentioning a little bit about this first quarter ag credit survey, and it looks like spending and incomes continuing a bit of their downward trend in the 9th District. Can you give us some of the overall headlines?
6: That's right, and thanks for having me on before I go any further. Yeah, we got our reading of credit conditions in the first quarter at the beginning of this month. We just released that earlier this week. And the income picture is kind of no surprise probably to your listeners. We saw a continued downward movement in incomes, also downward movement in capital spending by farm households in our 9th Federal Reserve District. The bigger surprising change was we actually saw flat household spending by farm households. If you think about purchases of things like vehicles and consumer items, that was approximately flat. About two-thirds of the lenders we surveyed told us that there was no change in that, and then equal shares of them telling us that it increased versus decreased in the first quarter of this year relative to the first quarter of 2025. And that was a little surprising because even as things have been tight over the last couple of years, household spending by farms has continued to increase quarter over quarter in this survey. And so that's a noteworthy change.
0: I wonder as well, interest rates. I've seen talk about those starting to tick back up a little bit and thinking along the lines of loan demand. I'm sure that might be increasing a bit as well. So, I mean, those two factors combined, I have to think that's going to be another issue for producers here as we look through the rest of the year potentially. Was that something you saw in the first quarter, Joe?
6: Yeah, you're absolutely right. That is what we found in our survey. And let me start with the loan demand picture. We did see an increase in loan demand in the first quarter relative to a year earlier. Just about half of the lenders we surveyed told us that increase, actually 46%, compared with only 13% that loan demand said that loan demand went down on a year-over-year basis. And again, if you didn't know anything else about the sector other than than what interest rates were doing, you might be surprised by that because we did see a slight uptick in some of the interest rates on a quarterly basis, both for operating machinery loans and then on a fixed and variable basis. It kind of moved sideways. It was a very slight movement up, but more noteworthy in that it's a reversal of the trend that we've seen over the last couple of years as those ag interest rates have trundled down, kind of following along with a loosening of monetary policy. So to see that kind of move sideways in the last quarter was a little bit surprising.
0: We're talking with Joe Mahon for the Minneapolis Fed, and I think about, you know, the loan demand as well, and you know, there's been so much chatter about, you know, concern amongst lenders, especially in rural communities, about, you know, liquidity on the farm, and farmers may be overextending themselves, over-leveraging themselves, et cetera.
6: Yeah.
0: Maybe they're asking for a little more collateral for loans, potentially, things of that nature. You know, is that something that, from your position there at the Fed, are you hearing that from lenders? Is that a concern that there's, you know, potential with that in terms of, you know, loan demand and more, and just overextending folks, you know, their operations, et cetera, Joe?
6: So, yeah, you hit the nail on the head. I mean, I'll just kind of tick down the list. One of the things that we saw was that reported late rates of repayment on agricultural loans were down, according to about half of the lenders in the district. I always like to sort of caution not to overinterpret that as anything like a decrease, like an increase in delinquency or default or anything like that. You could think of that as just being a slowing and maybe some of the prepayment or early payment that was that had been going on. But, yeah, about half of them said loan repayment rates were down. I think more noteworthy, and you said it, the collateral requirements were up across our region. For the district as a whole, about one in four lenders said that they increased the amount of collateral required on ag loans compared to the just 3 months ago. And that's pretty noteworthy. We don't usually see a lot of change in that. It's been, that percentage has been ticking up over the recent quarters. And then in some of the states, it was higher than 30%. So pretty noteworthy that those lenders, as you mentioned, I think because they're concerned about some of the liquidity, are requiring more collateral. The one thing that I'll mention as kind of a sort of a countervailing fact on this is that some of the measures of leverage, at least in the sense of debt relative to assets or equity that are available from the USDA, those aren't alarmingly high right now. And so even though we know incomes are down, working capital has been worked down, that farmers are still in a relatively good position in that they didn't over-leverage themselves going into this down cycle, I think.
0: I wonder about land values and cash rents as well. I know that's another piece of the puzzle that you look at each quarter at the Minneapolis Fed, and we know that varies by state, by region, et cetera. Yeah. Any big thoughts or notes when you looked at land values and cash rents in the first quarter, Joe?
6: Yeah, so land values, as your listeners I'm sure know, have been trending up in our region for the last few years. So it was pretty noteworthy when we did our first quarter survey and we saw actually there was overall a tick down in land values just slightly across our region. So on a, you know, sort of a comparable basis, what the same group of lenders told us an acre of land was going for a year ago versus what it's going for right now was down about 0.7% for non-irrigated farmland across our region as a whole. And as you mentioned, it does vary by state quite a bit. So I actually saw an increase, a growth in land values in South Dakota still went up by more than 4%, but in Minnesota and North Dakota, land values went down 3.4% in Minnesota, 1.5% in North Dakota. So that's pretty noteworthy because we've seen a few years in a row of growth in land values after they kind of plateaued a little bit during the last downturn in ag. And cash rents, as you mentioned, those are down too. That's not necessarily news. That's been the case for a couple of years, but those were down 2% across our region as well.
0: What about, we got a couple minutes left here, any bright spots that came out of the first quarter survey, Joe?
6: Yeah, it's always interesting to look into the survey, the individual responses, and see what comments people offered. And a lot of them noted that one source of strength, and this is across our region, has been from the cattle sector. Livestock, more generally, we actually had some positive comments on dairy from Wisconsin as well, seeing a little bit of an improvement in the dairy picture there. But overwhelmingly, the big story is that, you know, we all know that beef prices are up at the grocery store, and that's also translating to higher prices for cattle. And you can see that if you look at some of the USDA data on cattle prices. But we did hear from some of the lenders that those producers, even crop producers who were diversified into cattle or other kinds of livestock and animal products, are holding up a little bit better. It's the ones who are really concentrated in row crops who are struggling the most right now. So that is one bright spot I'll point to. And the other thing that a number of lenders offered is that the some of the USDA support programs, in particular the Farmer Bridge Assistance Program and insurance programs as well, have been very helpful at this time that cash is tighter.
0: Well, we are up against the clock. We're going to share a link to the first quarter results from the Minneapolis Fed on our website, agricultureofamerica.com. With that, Regional Outreach Director for the Minneapolis Federal Reserve, Joe Mayon, always good to talk with you, sir, on AOA.
6: Yes,
0: thanks so much for joining us. We'll look forward to talking again real soon.
6: Always happy to join you. Thanks, Jesse.
0: You bet. Joe Mayon with us here from the Minneapolis Fed, talking about the credit results, the first quarter survey results from the 9th District. Today's AOA brought to you by Cenex Premium Diesel and Lubricants. Go further and work harder with Cenex. Coming up next, we're going to talk about the Cargill lockout at Fort Morgan's plant. We'll get to that coming up next here on AOA Agriculture of America.
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5: 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Well, as we close out our program, let's talk about a situation that many in the cattle industry have known about for several weeks. Cargill, though, officially locking out roughly 1,700 employees at its beef processing plant in Fort Morgan, Colorado this week, escalating a labor dispute that has kept the facility dark for nearly a month. And it appears that the headline-driven algorithms were triggered on Thursday especially and sent cattle futures sharply lower. Farm and Ranch Media Susan Littlefield talked about this on her weekly episode of Cattle Chatter. It's a great program she does on our YouTube channel, and we air it as well on our sister program, Market Talk. She talks about the situation with Brad Coyma from Coyma Coyma Varlick in Sioux Center, Iowa.
7: I do have to talk about this elephant in the room that we've all known about for, 4 weeks? And the algorithms, the headline catchers caught it, and we just saw a blow-up about Fort Morgan and doors being closed, temporarily, possibly.
8: Correct all of that. First of all, thanks for having me on, Susan. Yes, we've talked about it. I think almost anybody that knows anything, or by the way, sounds kind of rude, doesn't it? I think anybody that tries to know something has been very, very much aware that Fort Morgan has been dark for 4 weeks. And, you know, a strike. Well, it's a wildcat strike. It's not a union-sponsored strike. Either way, they weren't going to work. Even some talk and speculation that, you know what, maybe management doesn't even really want the workers to come back because of the poor packer margins. I don't know. You know, I mean, that seems a little bit of a stretch to me. But nonetheless, so they officially finally decided to vote. 85% voted to walk out, to have their strike. And most of us thought, so what else is new? You know, I mean, we just got done making all-time new record highs without them. We're actually killing a few more cattle now while they've been dark, because there isn't a single plant, Susan, that's killing that max potential, that max efficiency, not even close. So, you know, freight's a little bit of a hassle for them, but, you know, there's certainly we have the ability to kill the available supply, even with Fort Morgan dark. Now, I think there's a bit of a nuance, and I'm not going to pretend that I do not know. I don't know. Am I clear? But there's a vibe that with the packer margins the way they are, this probably is not sustainable, right? Are we going to have another casualty in terms of having another packer close? And that's the worry. You know, they're going like, well, maybe it'll be Fort Morgan. I mean, they don't have a labor deal. Now, I don't know. That one, they've spent some money to modernize it. They've got a kind of an investment there, and it's in a location where there are some cattle. I don't know. I don't know if that one makes sense, but it's always that surprise. But the market leaps to conclusions. So, you know, you mentioned the algorithms, and you know, people can think I'm nuts, but I think these algorithms, I call them these headline reaction or headline trading algorithms that react to a certain phrase, a certain collection of words, and it's an automatic trigger to sell it or buy it. But it seems like now that we've got these expanded limits too, how ironic is this baloney that we got to have expanded limits just when the market's tipping over? That I thought that was part of the market. I went home yesterday at this time thinking like, okay, all right, we got our legs back under it. Feeder cattle closed higher after all of that fiasco, and then today more of it. But there's some other background noise I think the market's worried about too, Susan.
7: And you did talk a little bit about that before we went on the air, and I like you talking about fine-tuning what's going on in the beef shortage. That coming from the president. There's no magic wand. We can't make cattle produce like hogs and pick up this market and get the supply back once again that fast.
8: Right from the White House, the comment was that he was going to fine-tune an executive order that would alleviate the domestic beef shortage. There, I've said it so many times, I've got it memorized. And so, of course, you know, the market's been waiting to okay, what is it? I think there's a fair amount of disagreement within the administration officials that, you know, whether, you know, this completely taking the quota system away or relaxing the tariff with Brazil, that's what we all think it's about, whether that's really appropriate or not. And I can also say, in my own opinion, we've been windrowing these trimmings out of Brazil the way it is. Logistically, even if they would do a bunch of lowering of the tariffs and stuff, would we really actually get more? I question that. I mean, just the logistical limit to how much they have for sale and how much the capacity we have to take it. But it's that uncertainty again. And we've talked about this for a couple of weeks now, where we're chasing the long speculator with this kind of stuff. The funds that we had near record long positions on in the June, as they started to roll out, we talked about this, they are not replacing their length in the August or October. Yesterday, case in point, open interest was down about 8,000 contracts in the June and didn't go up at all in the other months. It's like metaphorically the fund is taking their ball and going home, saying, okay, we don't want to play in this stuff where we've got to worry about Iran, crude oil prices, whether there's a new screw worm or not, or whether it's on the wrong side of the border, or what's Trump going to say next, and blah, blah, blah. And so, yeah, that, I don't know. It takes a while for the pot to boil over here, but it feels like that's a little bit what's happening. A combination of this uncertainty is not helping the market at all.
5: Once again, great perspective on the situation at Cargill in Fort Morgan, Colorado, and the impact on the cattle market there with Brad Coima from KKV Trading and our own Susan Littlefield. You can watch the rest of their conversation. Just go to the Farm and Ranch Media mobile app, or you can also go to youtube.com/@markettalkag and find this week's episode of Cattle Chatter. Reuters reporting the lockout came after workers voted to reject Cargill's contract proposal. The company stopped paying employees on Wednesday. Cargill said it had halted cattle slaughtering at the plant since April 23rd, and it continued paying workers throughout that period, but ended payments after the contract was voted down. Obviously, a tough situation.

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2: Your KICD Live Doppler forecast for today. Showers with a possible thunderstorm on and off throughout the day today. Breezy with a high of 64, wind gusts up to 35 miles per hour. Tonight, showers with a possible thunderstorm, cloudy, then becoming partly cloudy with a low of 47, wind gusts up to 25 miles per hour. Saturday, mostly sunny with a high of 72. Saturday night, partly cloudy with a low of 47. Sunny on Sunday with a high of 80, a little breezy with wind gusts up to 20 miles per hour. Sunday night, mostly clear with a low of 55. Monday, sunny with a high of 87. Monday night, clear with a low of 59. Tuesday, sunny, 86. Clear Tuesday night with a low of 58. Wednesday, a 30% chance of showers and thunderstorms under mostly sunny skies with a high of 83. And Thursday, a chance of showers and thunderstorms, mostly cloudy with a high of 82. You can see the full forecast online anytime at northwestiowanow.com.
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4: From ABC News, I'm Sherry Preston. Some NATO allies and defense officials are questioning President Trump's decision to send 5,000 American troops to Poland just weeks after he ordered 5,000 troops to be pulled out of Europe. Sweden's foreign minister calling the move confusing and not easy to navigate. Response from Secretary of State Marco Rubio attending a meeting of NATO leaders in Sweden.
5: We have obligations in the Indo-Pacific. We have obligations in the Middle East. We have obligations in the Western Hemisphere. So this has been an ongoing process. It shouldn't be a surprise to anybody.
4: Earlier today, Rubio said the president has been disappointed in the response by some NATO allies to operations in the Middle East. Those operations leading to a spike in gas prices nationwide this Memorial Day weekend, gas costing more than $1.30 a gallon this time than it did last year. Other things also costing more, says ABC's Morgan Norwood.
6: Your Memorial Day burgers may come with a side of sticker shock. The price for items like meat, fruit, and veggies are on the rise, but one grocery chain is promising to start cutting prices. Listen up. Kroger says it's trying to win back customers from Walmart and Costco, and it says costs will be trimmed to help reduce prices.
4: The head of the World Health Organization says the risk of Ebola spreading in the Congo is high. High, but the risk is low globally. Meantime, the International Rescue Committee says the Trump administration's severe budget cuts have weakened the response.
7: The organization says the cuts also hurt the capacity to respond to contain the outbreak. Now, the U.S. funding had included things like waste management areas, triage zones, hand washing stations. It says that many facilities are operating without basic protective supplies.
4: ABC's Patrick Reval. Police in Britain renewing calls for more witnesses as they broaden their investigation into Prince Andrew over his association with Jeffrey Epstein. Still no cause of death listed except severe illness in the passing of NASCAR driver Kyle Busch, who was only 41 when he died this week. You're listening to ABC News.
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1: Your KICD Live Doppler forecast for today. Showers with a possible thunderstorm on and off throughout the day today. Breezy with a high of 64. Wind gusts up to 35 miles per hour. Tonight, showers with a possible thunderstorm. Cloudy, then becoming partly cloudy with a low of 47. Wind gusts up to 25 miles per hour. Saturday, mostly sunny with a high of 72. Saturday night, partly cloudy with a low of 47. Sunny on Sunday with a high of 80, a little breezy with wind gusts up to 20 miles per hour. Sunday night, mostly clear with a low of 55. Monday, sunny.
2: From ABC News, I'm Mike Dubusky. The World Health Organization has upgraded its risk assessment for that Ebola outbreak in the Democratic Republic of the Congo, now saying the risk to the public in that country is very high, though the risk to the global public at this point remains low. It comes as the International Rescue Committee takes aim at the Trump administration for cutting funding last year.
3: The organization says the cuts also hurt the capacity to respond to contain the outbreak. Now, the U.S. funding had included things like waste management areas, triage zones, hand washing stations. It says that many facilities are operating without basic protective supplies.
2: ABC's Patrick Reeval. President Trump this hour swearing in Kevin Warsh to be the new chairman of the Federal Reserve. He takes over from Jerome Powell, who will remain at the Fed as a governor. Secretary of State Marco Rubio has just left Sweden after meeting with foreign ministers of NATO countries earlier today. Rubio updating reporters on the potential for peace talks with Iran.
4: There's been some progress. I wouldn't exaggerate it. I wouldn't diminish it. There's more work to be done, but look, yeah, there's been some, you know, and that's a good sign. I'm glad they said that. We're not there yet.
2: Some Republican lawmakers are pushing back against President Trump's controversial $1.8 billion anti-weaponization fund. Here's ABC News Chief White House Correspondent Mary Bruce with details.
5: A growing revolt among Senate Republicans outraged over the president's new taxpayer fund to reward his allies who claim they were mistreated by the Biden Justice Department. Among those who could financially benefit from the $1.8 billion fund, those who stormed the Capitol and attacked police officers on January 6th.
2: And this weekend marks the unofficial kickoff of summer, with AAA anticipating about 45 million people will travel more than 50 miles from home for the Memorial Day holiday. The TSA expects to screen nearly 18 million people planning to fly through Wednesday. 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
2: A little more than a week before the start of hurricane season, NOAA weather experts are now predicting a relatively quiet summer in the Atlantic.
8: Between June 1st and the end of November, their prediction is for a below average 8 to 14 named storms, says Dr. Neil Jacobs.
9: And 1 to 3 major hurricanes with winds at or above 111 miles an hour.
8: But NOAA's lead hurricane forecaster, Matt Rosenkranz, urges coastal communities not to let their guard down.
10: You want to know your threat now to be able to plan for that threat and then get your supplies ready.
8: Even in a year with only a few storms, it takes only one hurricane to affect an entire region of the country. Jim Ryan, ABC News.
2: We're getting a new look at records around the arrest of Britney Spears in California in March.

0: DUI charges. ABC's Rena Roy has that story.
1: Newly released video shows the moment California Highway Patrol arrested Britney Spears for suspected driving under the influence.
2: I do smell alcohol coming from your car, okay?
1: She was pulled over after 911 calls about her erratic driving. She can be seen taking a sobriety test before being cuffed.
0: Spears accepted a plea deal, which includes attending a substance abuse program. The Mount Everest guide with the most summits is now urging Nepalese authorities to limit the number of climbers that try to scale the world's tallest mountain. The number of climbers along fixed rope lines can leave them exposed to harsh weather conditions for longer periods of time. Number of climbers increased this season after China closed the Tibet route. Mike Dubusky, ABC News.
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5: 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We're on expanded limits. September down $11.12 at $342.25. October down $10.60 at $339.02. November down $10.07 at $335.70. June live cattle down $1.12 at $248.02. August off $2.07. October down $3 at $227.95. Hog futures up 32 cents for June, otherwise down in a range of 32 cents to 65 cents. July corn up 2¾ presently at $4.65. New crop up 3 cents at $4.88. July soybeans currently up 2 cents at $11.96¼. New crop up 1¾ at $11.88. And a half. Markets on KICD.
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7: 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Again, look for Mary Walter Radio. So, I want to talk to you about TDS, Trump Derangement Syndrome, and if it is real or not. Do you think it is real? And Adam Carolla and RFK Jr. had an exchange in which Adam Carolla suggested to RFK Jr. that maybe we need to a vaccine for TDS. And he said, RFK Jr. said that, I told my staff today that we need an ICD code for Trump Derangement Syndrome because it's a real thing and it should be studied. And I will tell you, Trump 45, I didn't think it was a real thing. Now, I'm like, oh, heck, this is real because I've watched it progress. I've watched it go from, I'm not going to be friends with you and being cut out of people's lives because of it. I thought, oh, well, whatever. It's just a small thing. But it didn't abate during the Biden years, right? It didn't abate. And it only got worse and they only became more violent. It's escalating. And you never know when someone's just going to pop off because you look like a Trump voter or you have on a hat or you have a shirt that says freedom. The white shirt that says freedom that Charlie was wearing when he was assassinated. I have one. I'm very careful about where I wear that shirt. It just says freedom. But am well aware that it could get me physically attacked by someone who is out of their ever-loving mind or just cannot control their emotions. And in other parts of their life, they're perfectly sane. So I do think that it is real. I do think we need a code in it so we can study it and figure out how to treat these people, because deep down inside, they're miserable. Nothing in their world is good. They are outraged at everything. Anything that challenges their worldview, they can't control their reactions to, and it's a very sad place to live. Speaking of sad places, The View. They were having a conversation about the whole Trump RX thing and Mark Cuban being there, and I had to do a double take. I'm watching. I'm like, is that Mark Cuban? Mark Cuban can't stand Donald Trump. And instead of watching this, people with TDS watching this going, wait, Mark Cuban supported Kamala Harris and can't handle Donald Trump, can't stand him. But Mark Cuban goes on and says, I think this is a really good thing that's being done here, so I want to partner with this. And Mark Cuban's going to make money off of it. He's not dumb. Instead of looking at that saying, oh, well, maybe this is a good thing, now they hate Mark Cuban. Now they're going to cancel Mark Cuban, and he's just as bad as Donald Trump now. That's the way they think. So Joy Behar was talking about it and was saying how it's terrible, that we're going to get prescriptions with Trump's name on it. And Alyssa Farah Griffin jumped in and said, well, the drugs don't really have his name. They're just existing drugs, which is what it is. And Behar's like, oh, whatever. She can't handle it. So here's a continuation of that conversation with Alyssa Farah Griffin pushing back on Joy Behar, because Joy Behar said, well, whatever, if he's involved with it. So listen to Alyssa actually, and she's not a Trumper, but at least she's trying to steer this to some sanity.
8: So I literally, a medication that I had to take for IVF is a tenth of the price on Trump RX. I don't, whatever, it's tacky that his name is on it. Mark Cuban has dedicated his life to bringing down prescription drug costs. The average family, one third of Americans, cut back on essential foods and utilities to be able to cover their prescription drug costs. You're not going to convince me that just because Trump's involved, we should be like, screw it, don't bring down prescription drug costs.
9: If he's going to make a profit out of it, don't take it.
10: I completely agree with that.
11: He is a failed businessman, and if you heard what he said, we both want to make people wealthy. He didn't say
8: so
11: healthy.
8: I should pay 10 times more for my medication.
11: He said wealthy, which means to me that there's something in it for him. This is not a well-intentioned person.
7: Sunny Hostin is so far gone, so far gone. She should be the first one put under the microscope. He's not making money off of it. It's a pass-through. It is literally a website. We've been there. We've looked at it. It is literally a website where you can go and look for discounts from manufacturers. Remember, Trump struck the deals with those pharmaceutical companies to offer prices at most favored nation rates. It is a pass-through to other sites like Mark Cuban's, where they get discount on drugs. And he shows you, Mark Cuban's site shows you the price of the drug, how much they're going to make on it, and what the cost is. It's totally transparent. Trump doesn't make a dime on it, but they can't believe that Donald Trump would actually do something that would benefit people, because they are so convinced that he's an evil person, he's a horrible person, that their brains cannot engage critically. And Sunny Hostin is a lawyer. Like, have we lowered the standards? Because I'm beginning to think we have. Well, I've been thinking that for a while. 866-408-7669 is the number, 866-408-7669, or you can tag me on X in a post at Mary Walter Radio, and I will do my best to get to multitask and get to your comments there as well. Do you think it's real, and does it need to be studied? Does it need an ICD code to make an official diagnosis where we can now study and treat it? And I don't mean it to be funny, because I am dead serious. Let's go to the People's Socialist Republic of New Jersey in Clifton. Tony, welcome. You're on the Brian Kilmeade Show. Hi.
12: Hi, Mary. Thank you for taking my call.
7: Sure.
12: I think that it's a very real thing. And I think just as we're looking at what's going on with children online to see how they were being predators after our children online, I think we need to look at, Because children are minors and we need to protect them. I think when you have a government like the Democrat Party who has opened up its borders and no vetting, let everybody come in, I think this is driven, I'll just go back a minute, to the COVID time. I think that was the incubation period where where the laws were getting changed for voting, the Democrats were getting ready to just go into this full-scale thing that's happening now. And it's hitting, first of all, it affects, we have police that are getting killed, we have federal agents getting killed, we have citizens getting killed. So I believe it's a very real thing. And I think it does need to be addressed because the crime that's gone up, and we are now on a high alert because of the war and other issues. And Mary, we've had this huge influx of a lot of Islamic people coming in over the years. So we really need to look at, we're not in a safe environment. Our government needs to protect us. And the Democratic Party is working this Trump derangement syndrome. Like I said, started during COVID when we were isolated, worked through the school systems for years. But it really, the young people are affected. So it's a very real thing because we're getting killed, we're getting hurt. Our young people are losing their lives. And I think for people who make it, what is it, make it less of what it is, it means that our life, our country is able to, you know, go through all these phases because, you know, that's just life. Well, you know, our young people don't feel that way. They feel very hurt by what's been happening. And anyone who has a dead family member sees it as a very serious thing.
13: Yeah.
12: So I think it needs to be quantified because it is politically driven through the social network and through our own Democratic political congressmen and senators, et cetera.
13: Yeah. Oh, absolutely. They are definitely culpable with their words and the things that they say, and they know exactly what they're doing, but they wash their hands of it and they go, well, it wasn't us. We didn't say anything. We really need to cut down on the rhetoric. We're like, well, you're part of the problem. Tony, thank you for joining me. Have a good weekend. Yeah, when you sit there and call people Nazis, you are telling people, because Nazis are not good, right? So you're telling these unhinged, mentally susceptible people, well, if you see someone with a Trump hat on, they support a Nazi. Oh, you support Hitler, you're a Nazi, and I get to punch you. And that's what's happening. We're finding more and more people. Look at the cult of death on the left, where if you don't like someone like you cheer Luigi Mangione because you don't like healthcare CEOs. So that was okay. That's fine because I don't like that person. We're starting to quantify these things and saying, oh, that's okay. We're starting to justify them. And a large number of people, more and more and more, think it's okay. You know, Brian Thompson's family doesn't matter at all, because he was a healthcare CEO. And that's very sick and a very, very dangerous place to go. Again, this is why I think we need to do this. And it's not just young people, it's the elderly too. Wall Street Journal had a piece called Get a Grip on Your Grandparents, written by Matthew Hennessy, who works at Fox, and said, I watch them all the time in front of the building. There's a small group of mostly elderly people who gather in the plaza in front of News Corp building every Tuesday in the afternoon because they got nothing else to do. They honk horns, they stomp their feet, they chant slogans, they put on a play. It's all performance. We're all performative. Sometimes they chalk the sidewalk. It's very predictable. Protest by appointment. And then they walk away and tell each other what a great job they did. It's very performative. I don't have time to be performative. Because I'm not that generation and I'm not the young generation. I'm there in the middle. Like I'm the Gen X right then and there. And we're like, I know that no one cares about what I have to think because my parents told me that on a daily basis. My parents were like, I don't care about your feelings. Nobody was worried about our feelings. And so I wasn't old enough to be a hippie. And yet I'm not young enough to believe that people actually care about my feelings. So maybe that's why I'm so turned off by it all. Sharon in Texas, you're on the Brian Kilmeade Show. Hello, Sharon.
14: Hi, Mary. Hi. I do agree with what the previous caller said, and it is responsibility of government to protect the people, and our government, because of the Democrat Party machine, is not protecting us. But on a personal level, I don't believe that we need another diagnosis, you know, of another code for another diagnosis of another problem, because I think too much responsibility for dealing with these problems has been tossed to the psychiatric profession. I think this is way too blown up. And when I think your guest who wrote the book about, what's the name? I wrote it down.
13: Therapy Nation.
14: Therapy Nation, yeah. He was on target, and he said, he said people are looking for someone else to blame their problems on. Well, on a personal level, that's if you want to go down the personal level, which is really what this is. I have neighbors who will not talk to me because if I mention anything political, and they'll immediately assign it over to Trump and then blame Trump and then go into a rant, and they have looks on their faces like they want to hit me. I mean, this is definitely derangement, but it's on a personal level. The way I handle things, these people have such a big baggage full of their own problems, and they haven't dealt with their own problems, so they want to transfer those the blame, point the finger, throw yeah. the blame. This is age old, back to the Garden of Eden when the first sin developed. And remember,
13: yeah, Adam threw Eve under the bus.
14: Yeah, the man blamed the woman, this woman, Lord, that you gave me, and then the woman blamed the serpent. Well, the blame game's been going on forever and ever, ever since. And
13: right.
14: So, if we all need to learn to take accountability for our own, and the answer is confession. We confess, and then we move forward depending on God to direct us.
13: Well, we're kind of getting off the track here. It's about ICD codes and ICD, and thank you so much for joining me. Have a great weekend. Just so you know, an ICD code is a standardized code, and they use it to classify and code medical diagnoses and conditions. And what it does is part of the International Classification of Diseases symptoms. So this allows a standardization of symptoms, etc., health information management. It helps with epidemiology and research to track disease prevalence, outbreak, that kind of thing. So it can be very, very useful when it comes to research. And I personally think that's important. All right, we'll get more of your calls coming up, so don't go anywhere. 866-408-7669. Don't forget, you can also tag me in a post on X at Mary Walter Radio. 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

0: 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I've been surfing here since I was a kid. Now, seeing my grandson out on the water, it means everything to me. Watching him and taking in the blue waves, the sea breeze, the blurry horizon.
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5: And welcome back. We're going to finish this up here real quickly with a couple more calls, and then we're going to move on, and we're going to talk about fraud. We have to talk about fraud. This is our my money, your money. We need to talk about it. Claude in Oklahoma, you're on the Brian Kilmeade Show talking about TDS. Should it be a diagnosis, an actual diagnosis? Welcome to the show.
6: Well, thank you for taking my call. And I was just regarding a remark that Joe Behar made earlier in Trump's administration in his first presidency. She said, I hope the economy goes in a tank if it means getting rid of Trump. That's what she said. And
5: yeah, believe
6: then
5: it.
6: on one occasion when about the RX, for her to make that statement, where people are getting a discount, she would rather she's complaining about not, I'm sure she has a problem with paying for medicine. I'm pretty sure she can afford a doctor. For her to be so selfish that she'd rather the world suffer and not get help because she hates Trump. And then I was at Walmart when the COVID and I thought this woman, you know, liked Trump, and she said she hated Trump because Trump said everybody should go to work and not stay away from that job because her uncle died. And I'm saying, what did Trump have to do with that? He just told people they need to get back to work. And she said, I don't like my uncle died of COVID. He's not responsible for COVID. He's not responsible. But anyway, that was just an example that I just wanted, you know, to say with, I believe it needs to be studied.
5: Yeah, I think so. I think people would be happier. I kind of feel badly for these people, especially the older ones who are supposed to be enjoying retirement and, you know, finally kicking back. You work so hard for most of your life. You sit back, kick back, and finally enjoy. And they can't. They're just so consumed with hatred. It has to be a very, very horrible place to be. Claude, have a great weekend. Thank you for joining me. Shawnee in New York City, listening on WABC. Welcome to the Brian Kilmeade Show. I got about a minute and a half here.
7: I'll make it fast. Thank you so much. I heard that hatred corrodes the vessel that contains it. And once you can convince people of absurdities, you can get them to commit atrocities. It seems very relevant. And I watched a friend's health go completely down the tubes, starting with her yelling and screaming about Trump as I was eating pasta. And it was so loony. This was some years ago. I looked up and I said, "Why, so-and-so, you have to adjust your meds. Meanwhile, you can't believe how her health suffered."
5: I believe it. I believe it. I think you're right. I think when you are consumed with so much hatred, it just eats at you. You're never happy. And I see a lot of people. It's sad. I have seen people that I used to be friends with who don't want to know me anymore because I supported Trump and he's this and he's that and he's a racist and blah, blah, blah, blah, blah, blah, blah. And there was no talking to them. And you're right. I have just seen them spiral downward mentally and physically follows it. I'm convinced that that happens. And it's sad. And you can't talk to them and you can't help them. And so maybe this is why we do need to make this an ICD code. Shawnee, thank you so much for joining me. I do appreciate you bringing that up because I think she's right. All right, coming up, let's talk about fraud, the amount of money and where it has gone. It's staggering.

0: It's time for a check of our KICD 9 County area competitors down at the State Track and Field Championships at Drake Stadium in Des Moines. 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
1: Class 1A and 4A are back in the stadium for Session 3 at the IHSAA and IGHSAU State Track and Field Championships. In the girls 1A distance medley relay, Newell Fonda's team of Vi, Severs, Hograve, and Brayback just missed a medal out of the second section, running a time of 424.25 to place 9th overall. GTRA's team of Huff, Nag, Wise, and Huff was 12th with a time of 424.9. For the boys 1A distance medley relay, MMCRU's team of Hermanson, Kintai, Alish, and Gallus took 11th with a time of 341.5. With Sibley Ochinen's team of Heilman, Marco, Saylor, and Voss clocking 343.68 to take 18th. Caitlin Huff of GTRA would run 16.57 in the 1A girls 100-meter hurdles preliminary, taking 15th and missing the cut by 0.73 seconds. Two KICD 9 County Area 1A 110-meter hurdlers are advancing to Saturday's finals, with Brennan Billick of South O'Brien running 15 seconds flat to take 5th in the prelims, and Sibley Ochinen's Luke Heilman clocking 15.12 to take 7th. Caleb Swedeen of GTRA was 10th with a time of 15.21, missing the cut by 0.08 of a second. In the 1A boys high jump, Max Heinen of North Union cleared 6 feet 1 inch to take 5th, getting the Warriors their first medal of the State Track and Field Championships. Sibley Ochinen's Eric Klein-Walterink was unable to clear the opening height. Here's what's to expect in our next report for the KICD 9 County Area results at roughly 1 o'clock. In the 1A boys 4x200-meter relay, MMCRU's team of Johnson, Hermanson, Harpinaw, and Barinski will compete, as well as Sibley Ochinen's Marco, Krykus, Byers, and Marco. Both the boys and girls 400-meter hurdles will be loaded up with area competitors in Class 1A. For the girls, it will be Maya Pullen of Sibley Ochinen, Haley Gackey of Sibley Ochinen, and Allie Fair of West Bend Mallard. The boys have Caleb Swedeen of GTRA, Gage Johnson of MMCRU, and Tate Marco of Sibley Ochinen. The girls 1A 4x100-meter relay preliminary will have Newell Fonda's team of Hoberman, Erickson, Hograve, and Vi, as well as Sibley Ochinen's team of Saylor, Gackey, Pullen, and Marco. GTRA's team of Schnell, Harris, Ness, and Swedeen will run the 1A boys 4x100-meter relay. Reporting on the 2026 IHSAA and IGHSAU State Track and Field Championships, this is Stephen Cutler for Northwest Iowa Now.
2: July corn futures are currently up a penny and a quarter at 463.5. September corn's up 1.25 at 469.75. New crop December corn, penny and a half higher at 486.5. July beans up 4 cents at 11.98 and a quarter. September up 2.75 at 11.82. New crop November up 2.25 at 11.89. Soybean meal's up 3.60. Soybean oil is up 60 points. June live cattle down 82 cents, 248.32. August down $1.47 at 237.87. October down 240 at 228.55. December down 257 at 227.85. August feeder cattle down $10.72 at 345.80. September down $10.67 at 342.70. October down $10.27 at 339.35. November down $9.85 at 335.92. June hog futures right now are 12 cents higher at 95.27, the only thing higher on the livestock page. Right now we've got July hogs down 55 cents at 99.47, August down 95 cents at 99.27, and October 90 cents lower. That's a live farm market update here on News Radio 102.5 and AM 1240 KICD. We'll bring you a full look at the markets and the farm news about an hour from now.
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1: Hey, welcome back to the Brian Kilmeade Show. I'm Mary Walter in for Brian. 866-408-7669 is my number. Let's talk fraud, shall we? You can also tag me in a post on X if you would like to comment, and I will try to get to your tags, to your posts as much as I possibly can. Just want to wrap up from the last hour, a couple of tags here. Senior Moment says, speaking of therapy, it's thank you for joining us to guests, not joining me. Sorry. You have staff and an audience without whom you wouldn't be on the air. Include them and give them credit as to who the guest is joining. It's not all about you. So thank you for the free therapy online. I just had to share that with you because it goes to our guest's point previously, Jonathan Alpert, that everybody talks therapy now. Everybody speaks in therapy terms. So I wanted to share that with you. I thought that was pretty funny. Just proving the point of our previous guest. Now, let's talk about fraud. Speaking of therapy and other mental and other services, healthcare services. Yesterday was a big day on the fraud front. You saw the Assistant Attorney General, Colin McDonald. You saw Dr. Oz and others talking about fraud. And J.D. Vance, the vice president, is in charge of this fraud investigation, which is huge. And I have to give them credit. They are making very, very sincere attempts, and I think they're making some good strides in trying to target and unravel these fraud schemes, because they know that President Trump has a limited amount of time. And if they don't hold the House and the Senate at the midterms, that a lot of this is going to come to a screeching halt, because for some weird reason, Democrats don't want to investigate fraud. Huh. I wonder why. Why wouldn't Democrats want to investigate fraud? Because it's their money, too. It's almost as if that money was being funneled through NGOs and then going back into their pockets. But come on, only a cynic would say that. Uh-huh. So let's start out here with the Assistant Attorney General, Colin McDonald. And he is talking about more people being charged, of course, in Minnesota. This is just the epicenter of the fraud because of Nick Shirley and his sidekick David there. And David's really the one who started it, but he is not really super public, so Nick Shirley's become the face of it. Started in Minnesota, but it is so much more than the Feeding Our Futures fraud scheme. And we'll go into that because Amy Bach, the ringleader of that, was finally sentenced yesterday. But this is more fraud that they have found. Listen, 15 people. Listen how much money. Here we go.
2: Today, we are announcing criminal charges against 15 defendants in Minnesota for fraud schemes that targeted over $90 million in taxpayer dollars. Let me be clear up front about something. This is not the end of our work in Minnesota. This is not the end of the beginning of our work in Minnesota. This is the beginning of our work in Minnesota. The fraud here in Minnesota is shocking. Our cases today involve 7 different state-managed Medicaid programs that have been systematically pilfered by fraudsters who treated Minnesota-run programs as their personal piggy bank.
1: 7 state-managed Medicaid programs. 7. And one of the defendants, who's that guy that we all saw, one of the defendants, Muhammad Omar, was the one who jumped off of fourth story balcony. Clearly hurt himself because they showed the video and he kind of like rolled down there. It looked like he probably did some damage, probably had a broken ankle and he was hopping around, but they did get him eventually. So he definitely was desperate to get out of that. He is accused of scheming taxpayers out of more than $3.6 million by filing false Medicare claims while running a pair of home health companies in Minnesota from 2022 to 2025. Feds allege that he used $150,000 of the fraudulently obtained funds to invest in real estate in Nairobi, Kenya. Because, you know, that's a hot spot. That's where people want to go. Although, I guess if you're doing like the safari thing, maybe it's a Airbnb courtesy of your taxpayer dollars. We should get to stay there free. And $60,000 to lease a Mercedes-Benz. More of the 15 people, two more, Shamso Ahmed Hassan and Hanan Mursal Youssef, allegedly operated an almost $47 million scheme that paid kickbacks to parents who brought their children to the bogus center supposedly treating autism spectrum disorder. And this, you know, we're just talking about ICD codes and stuff, autism spectrum disorders. And this shows how this can all get so expanded that suddenly everybody's got autism, right? And all, wait till I give you the numbers of how these programs exploded. So I want to jump up to cut six, because it's about the autism program. And this is, again, the Assistant Attorney General, Colin McDonald, because one of the things that they took advantage of was the autism programs, and parents got kickbacks in order to bring the kids there who didn't have autism. Here's the Assistant AG.
2: The same trends exist for other Minnesota-run taxpayer-funded programs. An autism program that cost the taxpayer $600,000 just 6 years ago skyrocketed to over $400 million. And to be sure, that number is not driven by supply and demand. It is not driven by health care or charity. It is fraud.
1: It, just listen to that. It went from 600,000 in 2018 to more than 400 million by 2025. My question is, and this is what they're going to be asking, and this is what they're hopefully going to get to the bottom to, is how did no one look at those numbers who was, you know, paying attention to their job, like not even being, not even being paying super attention, just like mildly cognizant, like breathing. And you look at that and you go, huh, something's wrong here. How come we're spending so much money? The problem is, and this is the problem with the government running all of these programs, and I don't necessarily think this is the government's job to do this. Your kid's got autism. I don't think it's the government's job to necessarily solve that problem for you or provide special services. I just don't, because of things like this. It's other people's money. They don't care. They don't care. And why was no one, why was Keith Ellison not looking at this fraud? Now, I want to go to cut seven here. This is Dr. Oz talking about, you know, what happens to these kids when they're diagnosed with autism and how this is on their record forever. This is literally on their permanent record, the one that everybody told you about. It's literally on there. Here's Dr. Oz.
3: The 15 arrests today, netting $90 million, is a very important symbol because it's a shot across the bow. And we've all going to say this in our different ways, but I'm telling you, if you're a fraudster, do not walk away from this press conference. Run. Because we are coming after you. We have lots of weapons to be able to use in order to accomplish that. The kinds of reprehensible behavior that we've identified with individuals bribing parents to lie that their children have autism will carry that diagnosis for the rest of their lives. As a physician, that bothers me to my core. Not only are we selling our licenses as doctors when we allow this to happen, we're selling our souls, and there were doctors involved in some of these issues as well. It's rampant failure of this program is addressable, but we've got to be able to deal with it from within. There's a whistleblower. Her first name is Faye. She's on Capitol Hill today testifying, I believe. But she's spoken to me about the fact that there was a general fear within the health agency here of being called the racist. A fear that you'd be politically inappropriate, politically incorrect, and that's fear is what stifled much of the action that should have taken years ago and taken place in an effort to prevent why we're here today.
1: Yeah, doctors, when doctors are involved in this, it gives an air of legitimacy to it. And I understand why, but at the same time, if you look at the numbers, someone should have questioned this somewhere along the line. If you want to jump in talking about this fraud, and I'm sure it is everywhere, but I will say something, and you can disagree with me. I think a lot of people don't care because it's so big. And I'm like, yes, they care, but it's so big that it's really difficult to wrap your brain around. There's just so much fraud, and the numbers are so staggering that everybody just goes, well, that's the government. They waste our money. And don't realize that if you add it up, billions and billions and billions of dollars, they're saying $9 billion, they estimate, in Minnesota alone. Think of how much money would be back in your pocket. And I think if people could do that, there would be a lot of anger in this country, a hell of a lot more than there we're seeing right now. We should all be screaming angry like Donald Trump's president, scream like a liberal that this is happening, because this is your money. You go to work and you're working hard every day, and these people are doing nothing but scamming your hard-earned money. And this, and I don't care. Let the chips fall where they may. Whomever's involved in it, it has to be punished. There have to be consequences left for this. And I assume there will not be. I can't imagine that there's going to be. But Keith Ellison, if he's complicit, and Walz, anyone who's complicit, but Keith Ellison got in front of Congress and there are allegations that he lied, and that's perjury. But he's part of the protected class, so will he be punished? I don't know. But I think we need to get angry about this as a country. 866-408-7669. I'll get to your calls and more of this on fraud. A lot was said yesterday. We'll get to it here on the Brian Kilmeade Show.
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7: 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Talking about fraud, it's your money, and I think people should be more upset than they currently are. 866-408-7669, or you can tag me in a post on X at Mary Walter Radio. John says, hey, Mary Walter Radio, attacking fraud is a double-edged sword. Fraudsters do not belong to one political party. Rick Scott, who represented a hospital in Florida, was fined $1.7 billion for Medicare fraud. Prosecute and educate. Show no favorites. For example, Northeast cities protect specific voting blocks that are full of Medicaid fraud. Very true. Republicans will be accused of being racist, and as Democrats will avoid the blame. And the Rick Scott thing, remember, he was the CEO. He was not one of the doctors the other people who provide services of misbilling for Medicaid fraud. And I got to look into it more, but he was the head, and under his tenure as CEO, they led the investigation to find out who was responsible for it. And he said, look, it happened under my watch, and he resigned. But he was never accused of being involved in any of it, and he was responsible for investigating it. And I think a hospital is different than a city or a state where we know that whistleblowers came forward and nothing was done. And I don't know how it came to Rick Scott's attention. I didn't go that deeply into it. But if a whistleblower came forward and they decided to investigate, well, then that was the proper thing to do. And I'm not saying Republicans don't do it. I'm not saying that. But in that particular case, I think let's look at them. Sure, I'm sure Republicans are involved in fraud somewhere along the line. Nobody's perfect. Absolute power corrupts absolutely. Let's go one more. I want to go here. This is the Assistant Attorney General, Colin McDonald. And this is what happens with these programs. Believe it or not, they do actually sometimes run out of other people's money. And here's one such program. Cut 5.
8: One of the programs has been completely shut down because there's no money left. It's all gone. That was Minnesota's state-run Housing Stabilization Services Program, designed to help the homeless find and maintain housing. It was estimated in 2020 that it would cost only about $2.5 million a year to fund this program, but it ended up costing almost 50 times that much, over $104 million by 2024 due to fraud. And because of all the fraud, Minnesota had to shut the program down in 2025. And now these services no longer exist for these vulnerable homeless populations.
7: Yeah. because that money's gone. Your tax dollars gonzoed. And nobody was paying attention. It's sad, but it's more than sad. I've moved on to the anger stage. I'm in anger right now. I need somebody. I want to see high-ranking people who knew that this was going on in any state. Not just here, but this is where we're starting. But in any state, and to that point, they are expanding investigations across the country with more investigation teams. So they are expanding these investigations. And I'm like, go, Republican state. I don't care. Find my tax dollars and stop this, because I don't have a choice. I have to pay my taxes. I have to subsidize these programs, even though I think most of them are total and utter waste of money. 866-408-7669. Let's head to Diana in Arizona. You're on the Brian Kilmeade Show. Diana, welcome.
1: Thank you.
7: Go ahead.
1: Well, I was sharing with the gentleman that I spoke with that I was addressing your autism issue. I've raised an autistic grandson, and so I'm very aware of the challenges of raising an autistic child. And I did it with absolutely no government assistance. He did have his IEP at school and had some accommodations, and I advocated for him to make sure he was in as many mainline classes as humanly possible. Presently, he is 21 years old, has a job, has a home of his own, has a car of his own, does his laundry, does his cooking, and autistic people can be amazing. So we'll start there. Second of all, I totally agree with what was stated about maybe some of the reasons that none of this was, there were no whistleblowers, was because of prejudice and the fact that, yes, if you turn somebody in, it doesn't matter how inept they are at their job, if you turn somebody in that is in a protected class, then they can scream discrimination and people aren't going to risk that.
7: Exactly. And there were whistleblowers who came forward and they were told, you know, this is racist. Some of them were fired, etc. So right. That all needs to be looked into as well, because that just says to me, when you fire a whistleblower or tell them that they're just racist for bringing this forward, somebody's protecting something. And I think when this all comes to light, should it all come to light, I hope it does, we're going to find that there were people who benefited from all this fraud, not just Somalians. It didn't just go overseas. Some of it stayed here. And that's why, and thank you so much, Diana. And you know what? Bless you for doing what you did. That is truly love right there. Raising, you know, your grandchild, especially if that child has some kind of disability. But Amy Bach from Feeding Our Futures received almost 42 years in prison. And I want to see more of that. I do. I want to see more. Lisa on WABC in New York, I have 1 minute, so you got to make it really quick, please.
9: I will. I just wanted to say, Mary, thank you for taking my call. I completely agree with you on this fraud. I think it's gotten so egregious, so out of hand. It is so outrageous how no one is really suffering consequences. And I know we're talking about Minnesota, but I want to segue really quickly to California. And I want to know why Gavin Newsom has the right to shut down all these websites of supposed hospices. There are more hospices in LA County than in anywhere else in the country. It's just not possible that many people died from hospice. They could just pull death certificates that it wouldn't even equal that much. I feel like I'm so sick of my tax money not being wasted. It's just being completely stolen. I mean, they might as well be carrying guns and wearing ski masks. That's my opinion.
7: You know what? That's a great point, Lisa. You're right. And Gavin Newsom and all that. And it's interesting. And thank you so much. Have a wonderful weekend. It's with Gavin Newsom, like he's playing a part. He's playing a role. This is part of the play that we are unwilling participants in my humble opinion, on a daily basis. You know? Anyway, I'm Mary Walter. Eric, Pete, Allison, all part of the team here. I want to make sure I recognize, as I was told to do, you're listening to The Brian Kilmeade Show.
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1: Your KICD live Doppler forecast. Showers and thunderstorms likely, then showers and possibly a thunderstorm after 1 this afternoon. Highs near 64. Breezy with a southeasterly wind around 20 miles per hour, gusting as high as 35. Chance of precipitation is 90%, and new rainfall amounts between a tenth and quarter of an inch. Expect higher amounts possible in thunderstorms. This evening, showers likely and possibly a thunderstorm before 1, then a chance of rain between 1 and 2. Cloudy, becoming partly cloudy, lows around 47. South-southeasterly winds at 5 to 15, becoming westerly after midnight. Winds could gust as high as 25 miles per hour. Chance of precipitation is 70%. And new precipitation amounts between a tenth and a quarter of an inch. Expect higher amounts possible in thunderstorms. Tomorrow, mostly sunny, highs near 72, west and northwesterly winds at 5 to 10. Tomorrow night, partly cloudy, lows around 46. West and northwesterly winds at 5, becoming calm in the evening. Sunday, sunny, highs near 80, southerly winds at 5 to 15. Sunday night will be mostly clear, lows around 55, southerly winds around 10 miles per hour. Memorial Day sunny, highs near 86. Monday night mostly clear, lows around 59. Tuesday sunny, highs near 86. Tuesday night mostly clear, lows around 58. Wednesday a 30% chance of showers and thunderstorms, mostly sunny, highs near 83. Wednesday night a 30% chance of showers, mostly cloudy, lows around 59. And Thursday a 30% chance of showers, mostly cloudy, highs near 82. Yesterday recap, your high was 65 with a low of 46. Your record temperatures 98 and 1925 and 25 and 1963. Your record temperatures for the 22nd day of May. Your daylight sunset this evening 8:44. Your sunrise tomorrow morning 5:50. Your 4-inch soil temperature sits at 52, your current low 47, and as for rain, 41 hundredths of an inch overnight through mid-morning. We'll have another rain report on the 5 o'clock weathercast. Currently here in Spencer, it feels like 40 degrees, but we currently sit at 53, which is your current daytime high, but we're expecting highs of 62.
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3: 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There's the count. We get a three count with the referee. There's the win by four.
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5: The Iowa High School State Track and Field Championships continue today in Des Moines at Drake Stadium. Here are the events that will be competing on the track and in the field today. The distance medley relay, the 100-meter hurdles for girls, the 110-meter hurdles for boys, the 4x200-meter relay, the 400-meter hurdles, the 4x100-meter relay preliminaries, the 4x400-meter relay preliminaries, wheelchair 800-meter, and ambulatory 800-meter. In the field, shot put's going to be Class 4A and Class 3A today. Discus will be Class 1A and Class 2A.

0: 2A. Long jump is class 4A and class 3A. And high jump is class 1A and class 2A. You can keep up with all the action at the 2026 KICD State Track and Field Meet Central page, which is on NorthwestIowaNow.com and BigCountry1077.com. There, every single KICD 9-county area result will be posted, along with some interviews with some of the area athletes. Reports are also airing throughout the day on both BigCountry1077 and News Radio 102.5 AM 1240 KICD. Those reports will also be posted in video form on Facebook through Big Country 107.7, Northwest Iowa Now, and my personal Stephen Michael Cutler. Taking a look at your weekend sports schedule, the State Track and Field Championships will continue into tomorrow, which will be the final day of action in Drake Stadium. Tonight's Spencer Girls Soccer Contest, which was going to be played in Trainer, has been canceled due to weather. Taking a look at high school softball today, Cherokee was supposed to be at home against West High of Sioux City today. That game has been postponed. South O'Brien and Unity Christian of Orange City are meeting on a neutral site at American State Bank Sports Complex in Sioux Center. Spencer and Forest City were scheduled to play a baseball game today in Spencer. That matchup has been canceled. Sheldon hosting Trinity Christian of Hull has been canceled. Emmitsburg welcoming Central Lion has been canceled. Emmitsburg was also scheduled to host Belmont Clemmy today, and that has been canceled. Major League Baseball today, the Minnesota Twins are on the road for a 3-game weekend set. Opens up tonight at 6:10. Connor Prelip and Peyton Tolley will be the pitchers. Saturday's contest is a 3:10 first pitch. Brian Bellow is on the hill. For the Red Sox, the Twins are undecided on their starter for Saturday. And then on Sunday at 12:35 for first pitch, it's Bailey Ober and Sonny Gray throwing. You can hear all three of those games on News Radio 102.5 and AM 1240 KICD. That's a look at sports on KICD for Northwest Iowa Now. I'm Stephen Cutler.
1: I'm Dan Loney with Your Money Now. Kevin Warsh has been sworn in as Federal Reserve Chair, taking over for Jerome Powell. He is the first to be sworn in at the White House since Alan Greenspan in 1987, and Warsh takes over at a somewhat fraught time for the economy with rising inflation and many questions about where interest rates should be headed. Shares of Lenovo are up almost 20% today after the personal computer and electronics giant posted strong revenue powered by its growing artificial intelligence business. Group revenue for the March quarter reached $21.6 billion. That's up 27% year over year. Net income grew almost sixfold to $521 million. Wall Street stocks continue to surge higher, with the Dow Industrial Average hitting an intraday high. The Dow is up more than 400 points at this moment. The NASDAQ is up more than 150. And that is Your Money Now.
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7: ABC News, I'm Mike Dubusky. The Centers for Disease Control now says it will send 7 doctors to the Democratic Republic of the Congo to help assist in containing the outbreak of Ebola there. ABC's Patrick Reville says it comes as the Trump administration faces criticism for cutting funding to medical agencies.
8: The International Rescue Committee says the Trump administration's severe funding cuts last year weakened systems in the Democratic Republic of Congo that would have detected the current Ebola outbreak sooner. That allowed the disease to spread undetected and uncontained for longer, contributing to its rapid growth now. The A group saying that the true scale of transmission may be significantly higher than current figures show.
7: In a ceremony at the White House this past hour, President Trump swearing in Kevin Warsh as the new chairman of the Federal Reserve. And Americans are hitting the road this Memorial Day, with AAA expecting 45 million people to travel more than 50 miles from home. This is ABC News.
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12: With Memorial Day weekend, the unofficial start to the U.S. grilling season, it's time to look at domestic meat demand. Barrett Nelson, an economist with the American Farm Bureau Federation, said consumers are eating more meat than ever before as pitmasters fire up their grills.
13: Homegrown meat continues to be a staple for all of our American families. And according to Meat Institute, meat sales hit a record high, $112 billion last year, with more than 98% of American households buying meat for daily meals.
12: Nelson said beef continues to be the centerpiece for many cookouts, but pork and poultry are catching up.
13: These record high prices from historically tight cattle supplies is continuing to bring challenges for both consumers and farmers and ranchers. Pork is offering some relative value and price stability that's being supported by better production, more efficient production from our hog farmers. Chicken stands out as the most accessible protein option.
12: He said shoppers heading to the grocery store can still stretch their food dollars when buying meat for their grills.
13: Retailers and grocery stores generally increase sales and specials as holidays get closer. And this can be a really good way to save money. And for all those pit masters that are looking to stock up on their favorite cuts, this also offers a great opportunity to get ahead of cookouts later in the summer.
12: Learn more on the market intel page at fb.org. Chad Smith, Washington.
11: Net beef export sales last week, 8,100 metric tons. That was up 7% from the prior week. The top buyers were Mexico, Japan, Canada, Hong Kong, and Taiwan. 12,300 metric tons physically shipped out. That was 2% less than the prior week. And the top destinations were South Korea, Japan, Mexico, Taiwan, and Hong Kong. Net pork export sales last week, 34,600 metric tons, up 65%. The top buyers were Mexico, Japan, Colombia, Canada, and China. 34,300 metric tons physically shipped out, down 3%. The top destinations, Mexico, Japan, South Korea, China, and Colombia. The U.S. Justice Department says it's reached an agreement with Bayer Crop Science over the company's loyalty program. They say that Bayer made two changes to its premier performance program. First, they will no longer tie corn and soybean sales to discounts. That for independent dealers. Bayer, they say, is committed to suspending that program for at least 7 years. Second, the premier performance program also formerly included incentives that could limit independent seed companies' willingness to license technology from Bayer's competitors. A Bayer spokesperson tells DTN, Bayer's U.S. seed licensing business has long offered the premier performance program to its corn and soybean licensees. The program offers licensees the opportunity to earn financial incentives for selling and promoting products licensed from Bayer. It says in 2025, Bayer decoupled the corn seed and soybean seed incentive. For the 2025 planting year in late February of this year, Bayer communicated to licensees that it's eliminating the incentive element for fiscal year 2027 as well. Deere & Company reported net income of $1 billion. $65 billion for the fourth quarter ending November 2nd. That's $3.93 a share. That compares with the net income of $1,245,000,000 or $4.55 per share for the fourth quarter of 2024. For the entire year, net income was $5.027 billion or $18.50 per share compared with $7.1 billion or $25.62 per share. Worldwide net sales and revenues were up 11% for the fourth quarter, but down 12% year over year. Company president and company chairman and CEO John May says that the continued commitment to delivering customer value and focusing on operational efficiency enabled them to remain resilient and demonstrate the strength of the business. May said while ongoing margin pressures from tariffs and challenges in the large ag sector remain, commitments to inventory management and cost control, coupled with expected growth in small agriculture and turf and construction and forestry, positions John Deere to effectively manage the business and seize emerging opportunities as market conditions begin to recover. Fourth Friday of the month, let's get our story from the farm from our favorite rural author, Karen Schwaller.
14: Our little granddaughter visited us not long ago. It's about an hour's time or so between our driveways, so drop-in visits don't happen very often. Still, we're grateful no one has to board a plane for a visit. Connecting flights confound me at times, in the same way that finding only one sock in the dryer does. During her stay, she emerged from the basement and handed me a coloring book picture she had completed and gifted to me. It was from a farm-themed color book and was a connect-the-dot image of a barn and silo, complete with straw bales sitting outside in the grass, straw coming out the haymow window, a fence behind the barn, and a weather vane atop of the barn. It was a little slice of Americana that spoke of the life I knew growing up, the life I have lived as an adult, and the life she is now living as she is growing up. Except no one thought to add the manure pile out behind the barn, or the flies that come with it, or the farmer running behind the animals trying to chase them back in. Regardless, this connect-the-dot picture was colored with the true precision of a young child. The clouds, weather vane, and most of the sky were all blue. The grass and part of the sky were green. Maybe there was bad weather coming in? The top and sides of the barn were red. The front of the barn was green. The straw was yellow, and the fence and the silo were brown. But the best part of the whole picture was what was not there to begin with. She drew hearts all over the picture. Lots of them. 9 of them, in fact. All over everything. I suppose a child psychologist would make little of that. And a side note here, I won't tell you that on the back side of the picture was an activity where you were to find the one cow that was different from the others, and I couldn't directly see which one it was, but our young granddaughter spotted it right away. And there's now no need for any psychologist to know that. While hearts scribbled all over a connect-the-dots picture may not make it worth millions via the standards set by those in the Million Dollar Artist Club, it made it really valuable to me, because not only do those hearts scribbled in red possibly indicate her love of us or the life she's living, they might represent her role in the future, something begun by generations before her, carried on by us, and now carried on by her parents, and loved by her. There is a direct connection on the farm between past and future generations, and while those hearts she sketched may have been just something she likes to draw, I like to think they're a measure of the sweat and sacrifices that generations before her, even the one just before her, have poured into the lives they have lived, a life in which she now gets to share. While her farm memories will look and sound different than memories the rest of us have had while growing up on a farm, the nucleus of those memories will remain the same. She'll grow up having a direct hand in feeding, clothing, and fueling the world. She may not find that so amazing right now, but one day that picture will tell a story of the enormous gift she was given, a chance to share in a life that can offer over-the-top kinds of joy, and at other times, deeply rooted sorrow. Her gifts from her life on the farm will be many, including character beyond measure, a sense of responsibility, and the constant lessons she'll have learned about never giving up on tomorrow. She will have witnessed it, and someday she will connect the dots of her own life. In the meantime, that barn scene picture with all those red hearts adorns our refrigerator. There's no need to show that side of shame where I couldn't see right away which of the cows was different than the rest. That can just be our little secret.
11: 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Also information on her website about hiring Karen to speak at your event. And Brad Rippey this noon, the USDA meteorologist, has next week's agricultural forecast.
15: Near or above normal temperatures nationwide, with the greatest likelihood of above normal temperatures stretching across the Midwest. Meanwhile, despite the above normal temperatures across the country, we still expect fairly active weather, near or above normal precipitation throughout the southern half of the country and across the Great Plains, which, if realized, would be good news, obviously, for some of our drought areas. Drier than normal conditions should be confined to the Pacific Northwest and an area stretching from the eastern Corn Belt into the Northeast.
11: That's the latest from the Ag Business Desk. Your markets are next.
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11: Quarter of a penny at 462 and a half cents per bushel. September corn futures up a half a penny at 469. New crop December up 3/4 at 485 and 3/4 cents. July beans are up 2 3/4 at 1197. September up a dime at 1180 and a quarter. November up 12 cents at 118.80. Soybean meal up $3.80 currently at $332.20 per ton. Soybean oil is up 12 points at $73.99. And Chicago wheat futures are down 3 1/4 cents. June live cattle down a dime at $249.05. August down 7 cents at $239.27. October down 37 cents at $230.57. December down 27 cents at $230.15. We have $258 bids in Nebraska today. Yesterday, we had $258 to $260 live deals in Kansas and Texas, and $408 to $412 dress deals in Iowa and Nebraska. Choice boxes this morning down $2.14, $391.48. Select boxes down $5.48 at $385.65. August feeder cattle down $7.10 at $349.42. We were down over $11 earlier today, trading as low as $344.27. September down $7.05 at $346.32, as low as $341.20. October down $6.62 at $343. And November off $6.12, currently at $339.65. June hog futures up 40 cents at $95.52. July up 22 cents at $100.25. August down 27 cents at $99.95. October down 52 cents at $86.87. Iowa Southern Minnesota cash hogs, $94.67. This morning's negotiated average. $89.19 was this morning's formula average. Cutouts at midday, up a dollar at $96.64. Class 3 milk price at noon, down 6 cents at $16.54. Wall Street is currently up 482 points at 50,861. Closed at a record high yesterday, and we're up an additional 482 points today. Markets close at 1:30, then they're closed until 4:30 Monday night. No trade during the day on Memorial Day. for the holiday. And we'll have the closing prices coming up at 1:30.
0: Bill O'Reilly here. You are listening to the O'Reilly Update. Coming up next, the news with Mike Slater.
1: Thank you, Bill. It is Friday, May 22nd, 2026. Here's what's happening today in America. The Senate heads home. Pandemic fraudster heads to jail. Grocery store regulation gone. And a NASCAR legend passes away. It's all coming up. Then Bill's going to be here with your message of the day. But first, the Senate is heading home until June without finishing anything, including a reconciliation bill. Thune, the head of the Senate, was asked if Senate Republicans are responding, going home because of Trump's endorsement of Ken Paxton. Thune said, "It's hard to divorce anything that happens here from what's happening in the political atmosphere around us. You can't disconnect those things." What a bunch of babies. This is again after Trump endorsed Ken Paxton for U.S. Senate in Texas over the incumbent Cornyn, who was told, if you don't pass the SAVE Act, we're going to primary you. And they didn't pass the SAVE Act. The woman behind the massive Minnesota pandemic fraud scandal was sentenced to 41 and a half years in prison. That's the longest sentence of the 60 people who have been found guilty so far in connection with the Feeding Our Future fraud scheme. $250 million in pandemic federal funds meant to pay for meals for children. This woman was sentenced to pay $243 million back to the federal government. I don't think she has that money anymore. She is one of nearly 80 people charged in connection with the fraud. Again, more than 60 people have been convicted or pleaded guilty. The Department of Justice said employees were bribed and received kickbacks for joining in the scheme. They were paid as consulting fees. The Trump administration is loosening a federal rule that requires grocery stores and air conditioning companies to reduce greenhouse gases used in cooling equipment. The head of the EPA, Lee Zeldin, said this Biden-era rule, so it's a new regulation, imposes costly restrictions that limit the type of refrigerants that U.S. businesses and families can use. This new rule will allow businesses to choose the refrigeration systems that work best for them, saving them billions of dollars. And this will be felt by American families and lower grocery prices. One of the all-time great NASCAR drivers, Kyle Busch, has died. Two-time NASCAR Cup Series champion. Earlier in the day yesterday, his family made a statement that he was hospitalized and was undergoing treatment for a severe illness and that he wouldn't be competing this weekend in Charlotte. Later in the day yesterday, the family made a statement that he died. He survived by his wife and two kids, 9 and 4. Denny Hamlin, his former teammate, said, "I absolutely cannot comprehend the news. We just need to think of his family during this time. We love you, KB." Kyle Busch, literally last week after he won a race, said, "You never know when your last one is." Busch was 41. I'm Mike Slater from Politics by Faith. Bill O'Reilly has your message of the day. Next.
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22: Time now for the O'Reilly Update message of the day. On this Friday, if you have any friends or acquaintances that like communism, all you need to do is point to Cuba. It is an impoverished nation. 90% of the people there cannot really make a living. Government has to hand out ration cards for food, energy, things like that. And this has been going on since 1959. No progress in Cuba, a communist country. So why would anyone want to impose communism anywhere, including America? But we have a growing socialist and communist movement here. It is based on an enormous government giving people who don't have very much free stuff. You've heard it before. That has an attraction for people who do not want to compete in a capitalistic society where you have to earn your way. You have to go to work, perform well, and sometimes do better than your neighbor. You are not sharing the land, as the 1960s philosophy once espoused. Cuba is a disaster. So is communism. I'm Bill O'Reilly. I approve the message by writing it. You can reach me, Bill at BillO'Reilly.com, Bill at BillO'Reilly.com, name and town if you wish to opine. Now let's go to the mail. Message board Wayne, concierge member, will help Wayne out if he gets into trouble. The people who do not care about what happens in Iran are fools. Literally impacts the entire world. Everyone should want that government gone. What I say, Wayne, why wouldn't you want them gone? Why wouldn't you help us? Makes no sense. Gregory, my patience with President Trump and Iran is starting to run its course. I just ended up paying $50 for a full tank of gas and a four-cylinder engine. I did not pay $50 for gas under Biden. Now, would I rather have Biden than Trump? Absolutely not, but this conflict cannot continue another month. I think that's fair. I don't think the conflict can continue much longer. Certainly not another month. Michael, Bill, regarding the price gouging for sports in general and the World Cup in particular, it's capitalism. They only charge what people will pay for. Okay. Big gouging, but people will pay it. I got it. All right. Now, we have kept the price of all our stuff down. And we have not woke gear, including mugs and everything else. Mats for the summer. Mine is already out. And you might check that out. And they are send a message, not woke. Okay, I'm not woke, and I'm proud I'm not woke. Proud of it. And then we have the source of pride for me this summer, USA 250 hats. In a moment, something you might not know. 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
22: Now the O'Reilly Update brings you something you might not know. On this day in the year 334 B.C., Alexander the Great and his army defeated the mighty Persian forces. His victory laid the foundation for the largest empire of the ancient world. Here is the story. Alexander was born to the king and queen of Macedonia, now part of modern-day Serbia. He assumed control at the age of 20 when his father was assassinated by a royal bodyguard. After eliminating his enemies and squashing local rebellions, Alexander began his global conquest. He formed the greatest army in history and marched east into Asia, claiming territories such as Persia, India, Pakistan, Saudi Arabia, and Egypt. In 12 years of conquest, Alexander never lost a single battle. He then captured the ancient city of Babylon, located in present-day Iraq. Multiple prophets warned the king that entering the capital would bring about his demise, and it did. He attended a dinner given by a friend to celebrate his arrival. Alexander enjoyed 48 hours of heavy drinking and carousing. He fell ill, complaining of abdominal pain. His health deteriorated. Too weak to leave his room, the world conqueror died 10 days later. His body was immersed in honey to prevent decay. The exact cause of Alexander's death remains unknown. Historians believe he could have perished from poison, malaria, or liver failure. He was just 32 years old. And here's something else you might not know. If you plan on taking a trip to Europe, the Middle East, or Asia, you will likely visit a town called Alexandria. That's because Alexander named more than 200 cities after himself throughout his 15-year conquest. Nearly all remain standing to this day. Back in a moment. 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
0: 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I am Bill O'Reilly. 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
2: For today, a 90% chance of showers and breezy, highs of 64. This evening, a 70% chance of showers likely, then a 30% before midnight, lows of 47. Tomorrow, mostly sunny, highs of 72. Tomorrow night, partly cloudy, lows of 46. Sunday, sunny, highs of 80. Sunday night will be mostly clear, lows of 55. Memorial Day, sunny, highs of 86. Monday night, mostly clear, lows of 59. Tuesday, sunny, 86. Wednesday, a 30% chance of showers and thunderstorms, mostly sunny, highs near 83. And Thursday, a 30% chance, mostly cloudy, highs near 82. For more on your weather, log online to northwestiowanow.com.

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2: For today, a 90% chance of showers and breezy, highs of 64. This evening, a 70% chance of showers likely, then a 30% before midnight, lows of 47. Tomorrow, mostly sunny, highs of 72. Tomorrow night, partly cloudy, lows of 46. Sunday, sunny, highs of 80. Sunday night will be mostly clear, lows of 55. Memorial Day, sunny, highs of 86. Monday night, mostly clear, lows of 59. Tuesday, sunny, 86. Wednesday, a 30% chance of showers and thunderstorms, mostly sunny, highs near 83. And Thursday, a 30% chance, mostly cloudy, highs near 82. For more on your weather, log online to NorthwestIowaNow.com.
3: I'm Dan Loney with Your Money Now. Consumer sentiment hit another fresh low as the war with Iran continues and prices for numerous items continue to rise at home. The index from the University of Michigan showed a 5-point drop from April's report to 44.8. It's the third straight month of declines for the measure. Gasoline prices headed into the Memorial Day weekend are at their highest levels in 4 years. AAA says the average for a gallon of regular unleaded is $4.55. That's 50% higher than back in February, when the war with Iran started, and now some analysts believe the average could hit $5 a gallon in June if the Strait of Hormuz remains closed. The topic of insider trading on platforms like Kalshi and Polymarket, now the focus on Capitol Hill. Kentucky Representative James Comer, speaking in a TV interview today, said he's seeking information from the CEOs of both prediction platforms on how they are trying to prevent insider trading. Wall Street stocks higher across the board, with the Dow Industrials up more than 400 points. And that's Your Money Now.
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0: 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July corn is up one at 463 1/4. September is up 1 1/4 at 469 3/4. New crop December corn up 1.5 today at the close at 486 1/2. Soybeans for July closing up 2 1/4 at 1196 1/2.
10: September is up 1 at 1180 and a quarter, with November up 1 at 1187 and 3 quarters for your new crop. Chicago wheat for July down 1 and a quarter at 646 and a quarter. Soybean meal for July to up 350 at 331.90. Soybean oil for July up 11 points at 73.98. Live cattle for June up 15 at 249.30. August up 25 at 239.60. October live cattle down 22 at 230.72. With December down 32 at 230.10. Feeder cattle for August down 667 today at 349.85. September down 647 at 346.90. October feeder cattle down $6 at 343.62. And November down 557 at 340.20. Lean hogs for June up 6.

Monday night, mostly clear, lows of 59. Tuesday, sunny, 86. Wednesday, a 30% chance of showers and thunderstorms. Mostly sunny, highs near 83. And Thursday, a 30% chance, mostly cloudy, highs near 82. For more on your weather, log online to northwestiowanow.com.

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7: All right, Woody is in Atlanta, Georgia. 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
8: Hello, how are you guys doing?
7: Hi, we're doing great. How can we help?
8: So my wife and I, we've been married for a long time, and we started Financial Peace University around 2007 before we got married at Jonesboro First Baptist Church. And so we followed the baby steps pretty much. We're 40 and 41 now, and I've noticed that I can't seem to switch it off anymore because I'm constantly just thinking about like savings and investing and we actually have a pension at our workplace, and I've noticed that our, like, our 401k and our 457 and stuff like that have actually reached to like $1.2 million already. And
0: wow.
8: Yes, definitely gotten to the point where, am I really enjoying the money that I'm saving? What, it's almost like I get anxiety when I spend on frivolous things, but I will give money away if I, you know, to people when they need it for certain things. But it's almost like I don't get enjoyment out of just spending money, and I'm not sure what, you know, my plan is, because like, we only have really, because my wife is a teacher and I'm in public safety, so we retire pretty early, like at 52 years old, so we got about

0: I've been doing this show for over 30 years, and some of the saddest calls I have taken are from situations that are completely preventable.
1: Yeah, and what's so hard is I feel like one of those, especially the ones that I'm like, oh, it's terrible, are people that call in and their spouse has passed away suddenly and they don't have life insurance. When you have to think through, how am I going to pay my bills?
0: How am I going to eat next week?
1: Yeah, the middle of all that grief, like, it's terrible. 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
0: And it doesn't cost much because Xander shops among a gazillion different companies. 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
3: For today, a 90% chance of showers and breezy highs of 64. This evening, a 70% chance of showers likely, then a 30% before midnight, lows of 47. Tomorrow, mostly sunny, highs of 72. Tomorrow night, partly cloudy, lows of 46. Sunday, sunny, highs of 80. Sunday night will be mostly clear, lows of 55. Memorial Day, sunny, highs of 86. Monday night, mostly clear, lows of 59. Tuesday, sunny, 86. Wednesday, a 30% chance of showers and thunderstorms, mostly sunny, highs near 83. And Thursday, a 30% chance, mostly cloudy, highs near 82. For more on your weather, log online to NorthwestIowaNow.com.
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5: A lot of hardware collected by the KICD 9 County Area 1As as we roll into the final stages of Session 3. For the Class 1A boys 4x200-meter relay, Sibley Ocheden picked up another medal finish with Marco Krakis, Byers, and Marco finishing 7th with a time of 131.1. MMCRU's team of Johnson, Hermanson, Harpinaw, and Barinski was 11th with a time of 132.35. The girls' 1A 400-meter hurdles had Haley Gackey of Sibley Ocheden take 14th with the time of 109.55. Allie Fair of West Bend Mallard finished 15th at 109.83. And Maya Pullen of Sibley Ocheden clocked 111.46 to take 23rd. It was a very successful race for the KICD 9-county area and the boys' 400-meter hurdles. Sibley Ocheden's Tate Marco will take home a silver medal with the time of 53.79 seconds. Gage Johnson of MMCRU took third with a time of 53.98. And Caleb Swedeen of GTRA also will get some hardware, finishing 8th with a time of 55.42 seconds. The GTRA boys 4x100-meter relay team of Schnell, Harris, Ness, and Swedeen combined for a preliminary time of 43.72 seconds, good enough for the 5th fastest time and advancing them to Saturday's final. Our next report will air at roughly 2 o'clock. Here are results to expect from the KICD 9-county area. The Newell Fonda girls 1A 4x400-meter relay team of Hamilton, Severs, and Hograve, MMCRU's team of Alish, Hermanson, Barinski, and Johnson, as well as Sibley Ocheden's team of Krakis, Voss, Byers, and Marco in the 4x400-meter relay prelims. MMCRU's Braden Dunn and Josh Peterson in the 1A boys discus throw, Addison Hansen of GTRA, and Allie Fair of West Bend Mallard in the 1A girls high jump. Reporting on the 2026 IHSAA and IGHSAU State Track and Field Championships, this is Stephen Cutler for Northwest Iowa Now.
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6: ABC News, I'm Mike Dabusky. A judge has now dismissed the federal government's case against Kilmer Abrego Garcia, granting his motion to dismiss for vindictive prosecution. Abrego Garcia was brought back to the U.S. last June to face human smuggling charges in Tennessee after being wrongfully deported to El Salvador. Another high-level departure from President Trump's cabinet, this time it's the Director of National Intelligence, Tulsi Gabbard.
7: In her resignation letter, Director of National Intelligence Tulsi Gabbard shares her husband was recently diagnosed with a rare form of bone cancer, saying she's stepping away from public service to be by his side. President Trump reacted on social media, posting in part, quote, Tulsi has done an incredible job and we will miss her.
6: ABC's Christiane Cordero. Gabbard's last day will be June 30th. And the TSA is estimating it will screen some 18 million passengers this weekend as Americans travel for the Memorial Day holiday, which is the unofficial kickoff of the summer season. This is ABC News.
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9: What a good dad.
1: The dad guilt. It's real.
9: Wow. Okay, so the issue here is we are pinning getting out of debt and not spending money to bad childhood. And I think you can have a great childhood and not buy your way into it.
1: And getting out of debt doesn't take their entire childhood. It may take two, three years, but not their entire childhood. And I say this about my kids. I don't know if you feel like this, George. Really what they want is you and you playing with them, being involved in their lives, doing things not necessarily that cost money, but just spending time with them, being around them. There's something to that that I think we gloss over and think they just need more stuff and just keep pushing that agenda when at the end of the day, do teenagers want stuff? Absolutely. You're not saying that, but truly the priority of what is being built within them and their character is really going to come from you and the time spent with them.
9: Well, and if you're in debt the whole time they're going through childhood, you're not going to be fully present. You're going to be stressed. There's going to be financial burdens that will take you away from letting you enjoy them as children. And so I think a short time of sacrifice for long-term gain, especially as they enter their teenage years, which is when things really get expensive. You know, they're going to start wanting, there's clothes, there's prom, there's all the activities, the sports, college funding, all of that. You're going to be able to do so much easier without this debt in your life. So some of this is just not feeling the dad guilt that you're doing a bad job. And some of it is going short season.
1: And your parenting might look different than other people's parenting in that season. And that's okay too, right? So and so maybe doing X, Y, and Z with their kids and you're not because you are putting that money towards getting out of debt, again, which is not forever. It's not their entire childhood. They're going to, I promise, they're going to be okay. All right, let's go to Eunice in L.A. Hi, welcome to the show.
10: Hello. Very nice to hear your voice, guys.
1: Oh, well, thank you. You as well. Thanks for calling. How can we help?
10: So I've been in USA for almost 4 years. My background is about like meat shops, businesses. Back in my country from my family. And when I came here, I started working with somebody that he owns a retail store in a good location. And right now he's going to retire. So he was offered for me the store for $300K. And I was, I have like $50,000 to give it to him as a down payment. So I'm thinking, The question is, I'm thinking if I go ahead and buy the store, I mean, buy the business, or go and take that $50,000 and open my own shop? So that's my question.
1: Okay. Would you be able to open your own shop with $50,000, or were you going to plan on borrowing money as well to do that?
10: Yeah, I do have a friend that he can borrow for me like another $75,000 without interest.
1: Okay. Eunice, I think it's a terrible idea to borrow any type of money for anything, and especially when it comes to small businesses, and especially in the food industry. That's the number one industry that ends up closing its doors, and then people end up owing so much. And not because you're not great at what you do, it just is what it is. And so when you add debt to the picture, you add on stress, you add on a lot of risk, and you add in levels of decisions that you make in order for the business, in order to pay the payment, that may not be great decisions long term for the business. So there's something about the peace of mind and moving slowly and moving with the speed of cash to grow something that doesn't lock you into a small business loan, or worse, owing your friend money that he's going to get for you. And then when the, if something happens and then the shop closes up, now you owe your friend money, and it may take, you know, 4 or 5 years to pay that off. And so staying ahead financially is not going backwards and going into debt.
10: Okay.
9: What's the net profit of the business every year?
10: Like 120. Okay.
9: Okay. So they're basically valuing it at a little under three times that. At $300,000.
10: Yeah.
9: Okay. Have you talked to him about a potential agreement where you basically pay him income out of the profits until he hits a certain amount?
10: We were thinking about it. Yeah.
9: That's a much safer way to do this, and the only way I would do it is this sort of sweat equity agreement where you pay him a certain amount of the profits, maybe it's a certain amount, a certain percentage, until you hit $300,000. And at that point, he's cut off.
1: And it's almost like you're paying for it as you go versus going getting a $300,000 loan and then having the bank be the one that's, you know, in charge of it all. Because with this other agreement, you have not borrowed money at that point under your name.
10: Right. But actually, he's offering for me like $300,000 under his loan. So I'm going to pay him like a seller finance method.
9: Yeah, but that's a very different situation than you paying him out of a percentage of profits. Let's say 25% of profits to him until it's paid back. You see what I mean? Because then if the profits aren't there, you're not on the hook. And so I would have a business attorney draft this up to avoid you carrying all of this risk.
10: Okay.
9: So if you look at 25%, you're talking $30,000 a year. So it'd be 10 years to fully pay him back. Now, you guys might agree on a different percentage. Maybe it's 40%, so he gets paid in less than 10 years. But this idea that you're going to take on $250,000 debt, hoping this all works out perfectly, is just, you're jumping off a cliff.
10: Yes, right.
1: Yep. So, staying away from any debt situation, and if you can, create some kind of agreement with him, what George was saying, that's what we would recommend. So thanks for the call. George, we have a question from Facebook, and Natalie asks, we are planning an out-of-state move and we'll be paying off our debt with the sale of our home. This feels like we are cheating on the plan. So how can we make sure that we feel the pinch and don't go back into poor money habits?
9: That's very self-aware. So they're going, hey, we'll knock out the debt with the sale of the home, but we know we sort of shortcutted it and it worked out.
1: That's right.
9: But our behavior hasn't necessarily changed. How do we make sure it's changed? Oof. I mean, that's the honor system at that point. But one way to know that is, have you actually been budgeting? Are you living on less than you make? Is there margin every month? Have you shut down all of your debt accounts, including your credit cards?
1: Yep.
9: Have you frozen your credit so you can't get back into debt even if you wanted to? That tells me that the behavior's changed.
1: Yes. If there's any kind of friction you can put into place, is going to be huge, and especially on the debt side. And just like what you were saying, George, closing accounts, you and your husband saying, hey, together we are agreeing we are not borrowing money, so there's going to be no avenue for debt, so we're going to get rid of the credit cards, we're getting rid of this or that, and start living on a budget. So start practicing living on less than you make now, and that will create the habit. So pain is a great teacher, and people that have a lot of pain and sacrifices, they go through baby step two, they're like, I'm done. When
9: you
1: I'm
9: touch
1: done,
9: the hot
1: done.
9: Stove, you're not going back.
1: Yes.
9: But if you bypass the hot stove, you may not have learned the lesson.
1: That's right. But I think you can still do it. We still people, you know, we see people do it. But I think it's very, very wise that you're cautious about this. So put
9: prove to yourself that you are worthy of trust when it comes to finances. And over time, you will become that person.

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3: All right, let's do it. The Markley, Van Camp, and Robbins Show. Jamie Markley, David Van Camp, Scott Robbins.
4: Yep.
3: Oh, Memorial Day weekend. This feels good, huh?
4: 3-day weekend coming up, guys. Everybody is roaring and ready for it.
3: Well, let's start with Ebola.
4: Yeah, let's do that. That happy tech. Yeah. In case you're out and about this holiday weekend, Ebola.
5: Maybe cancel those plans to Central Africa if that's what you're planning on doing on the long weekend. Just don't do it. Former CDC director Dr. Robert Redfield was brought on to News Nation to talk about the Ebola outbreak in Africa. In his role as CDC director, he oversaw and managed our response to a few of these outbreaks.
3: Yes, he did.
5: In Africa. And he thinks this is going to get uglier because there are likely way more cases than we even know of right now.
3: And here goes the rolling of eyes and fear from Robbins. It's going to be fine.
6: When we had these Ebola outbreaks, and I had three of them when I was CDC director, all of which were in the DRC. Normally, we recognize them when we have 5-10 cases, you know. Well, this one really wasn't picked up till there was over 100 cases. As you said, now there's over 500 cases. There's close to 150 deaths already. And it's moving very rapidly. It's going to be very hard. This area that I know well, Ituri, where this outbreak is, they've been at war for 25 years. There's over 25 fraction groups, and they're fighting each other. It's going to be very hard. I suspect this is going to become a very significant pandemic, probably going to leak into Tanzania, leak into southern Sudan, maybe leak into Rwanda. So it's going to be very disruptive.
7: Wow.
3: Okay. And obviously that's awful for the people there.
5: Yeah.
4: Yes.
3: But for those in the United States, the biggest concern is, well, the United States, what are we looking at?
5: Yeah,
3: that's what you're thinking,
4: Scott.
3: Well,
4: yeah, of course. Yeah.
3: And you still have some sort of fear. But we're going to calm those fears with Dr. Mark Siegel.
4: Oh, haven't heard from him in a while.
3: He's on Fox. Yeah. Mm-hmm. Here you go.
8: I want people out there to know that this requires very close spread. Most of the cases originate from poor burial practices, actually. You really have to get in touch, very close contact with secretions for this to spread.
3: Yeah, get that?
4: Poor burial practices?
3: Yeah.
5: Oh, yeah, there are, in some of these rural areas in Congo, there are people who are thinking, you know, you got witch doctors, essentially, who are out there performing rites with people who are having, like, hemorrhagic fever and things like that.
3: Yeah. That's why he's mentioning secretions and such. Yeah. Anyway, he goes on.
8: It isn't from breathing it. And so that's good news. They're in development for a vaccine for this, and they should have it in about 6 to 9 months. And, Bill, unfortunately, this outbreak is going to last for probably more than a year. But the Americans should be reassured that the chances of it coming here or having any kind of sustained spread here is zero.
3: Zero.
4: Mm-hmm. I like that guy. You know, and is this, do they have Congo Care where the witch doctor makes house calls? How does that work?
3: The problem is it doesn't really work. That's basically it. Yes. Man, tragic story out of NASCAR. I know a lot of people are talking about.
5: Kyle Busch, just very suddenly, age of 41, goes to the hospital. He was apparently in a simulator in Charlotte just on Wednesday, and then passed out. They took him to the hospital, said he had some sort of illness, was severely ill, and then he died yesterday.
3: Yeah, and the last race he had called on needing medical attention.
4: Yes.
3: Yeah. But they thought he had an ongoing sinus infection.
4: Mm-hmm. Yeah, because he said, I need a shot.
3: Yeah. We still don't know exactly what it was that he had.
4: Yeah, that's the weird part about it. Yeah.
3: But, man.
4: It's like he's in a simulator and he passes out and then he's dead
3: the
4: hours
3: next
4: later.
3: Day.
4: Yeah.
3: Yeah.
4: Wow.
5: Well,
4: I mean, it's happened before to people. I mean, you know, it happens.
5: I mean, before the show we were talking about it, I knew somebody when I was a kid, it was an adult at my church, where he thought he had some sort of, you know, sinus infection, seasonal cold, something like that. And then just it got progressively worse and worse. And then bad migraine, and then it turned out he was actually in heart failure. I don't know if that's what happened with Kyle Busch, but that wouldn't be unheard of, that somebody just thinks they've got a cold and then it's actually something much worse and suddenly the worst has happened.
3: Yeah. You know, a case on Good Morning America all the time. They actually had a nice tribute in the lead block this morning and brought on Denny Hamlin, who was talking with Strahan about being his teammate and the way it started and how brash Kyle Busch was, especially before he ever had kids.
5: Mm-hmm.
3: He didn't totally mellow out, but he mellowed out some.
5: Yeah.
3: But Denny Hamlin, he really explained it well of what kind of just incredible talent on the track this guy was. Mm-hmm. That he would find speed out of the car. Like, he would somehow figure out how to go faster than Denny Hamlin would driving the same car. I mean, he was totally giving him props. And when they became teammates, even though Hamlin was a little bit older, how he always pushed him to be better. It was kind of a heartwarming story.
5: Yeah, it was.
3: And then, you know, the clip that's being played is him winning that last race.
5: Yeah, his last win, and it happened to be in the truck series at Dover. And the post-race quote, man, it's something.
3: Yeah, it really is.
0: Your 69th victory in this series, your fifth right here. Why do these moments never get old, Kyle?
7: Because you never know when the last one is, you know?
3: Yeah. That's so true.
4: Man, that's a little haunting, isn't it?
5: Yeah.
3: Yeah.
4: Jeez.
3: Yeah.
4: Yeah, I mean, because it's hard for any of us to wrap our head around a guy who's 41 and presumably in decent physical condition. In order to do that, you have to be.
3: Yeah.
4: That just suddenly just dies.
3: You do hear about it, though, as David said. You have some unknown illness.
4: Maybe that was the case. Maybe he was much sicker than he let on. I don't know.
3: Tragic.
4: Jeez. I guess we'll all find out eventually. But, man.
3: Another big story out there has to do with our president and whether or not he's going to go to his son's wedding this weekend.
5: Well, Don Jr.'s getting married. It's a destination wedding. You know, they're going to the Bahamas, getting hitched there. It's like, sometimes that's hard to do. It's hard to make that trip sometimes, you know?
4: Mm-hmm.
3: I understand, but it's not that much further than going to Mar-a-Lago.
4: Yeah.
3: So, you know, from the White House, really.
4: Not really, no.
3: Not that much farther.
4: It's not like you got to go through TSA and wait and that kind of thing, right?
5: Yeah, President Trump, and I think a lot of people, and myself included, misunderstood what he was saying in this clip.
3: Oh, yeah.
5: At the very end. Because I thought, oh, man, this is like a top 10 Trump joke, and then it turned out he wasn't actually making a joke. But, he was asked, are you going to make it to Don Jr.'s wedding?
3: Yes.
9: He'd like me to go, but it's going to be just a small little private affair, and I'm going to try and make it. I'm in the midst. I said, you know, this is not good timing for me. I have a thing called Iran and other things. That's one I can't win on. If I do attend, I get killed. If I don't attend, I get killed. By the fake news, of course, I'm talking about. No, but he's... got a very person who I've known for a long time, and hopefully they're going to have a great marriage.
3: You're not alone in hearing it that way, David.
5: On the first pass, I was like, did he just say Don Jr., he's a guy I've known for a long time?
3: Yeah, that's what I thought, too.
5: But no, he's talking about the fiance. He's got someone who I've known for a long time.
3: Yes.
4: Did you see what Ilhan Omar said?
3: No.
4: She said, worst parent in the world. Now, the follow-up question should have been, did your parents attend your wedding when you married your brother? I doubt it.
3: I was going to say, are you a great sister? Apparently so.
4: Well, you know, for her to come out yelling about family values,
3: exactly.
4: Sit down.
3: Yeah, no kidding. Yeah, I was watching that clip. I was telling my wife, Trump's like, you guy know him for a long time, and she hears the clip. She's like, I don't think he was talking about Don. I think he was talking about the woman that he's marrying. Like, really? She goes, go back and play it again. I'm like, you know, whenever you're having, you know, a disagreement about communication, say, no, I clearly said whatever, but then it's so obvious she was right there. I'm like, man, that doesn't bode well for me.
4: No, sometimes you got to take the strike.
3: And
4: out
3: I
4: the
3: wonder
4: middle.
3: If she's going to actually use that in the future. Remember that time you thought Trump said, oh, yeah, I've known him for a long time.
4: I got to be honest, though, I read it and thought that.
3: Really?
4: And then I thought, well, he has known him that long because he was there when he
3: yes,
4: was
3: but you
4: born.
3: Never say that about your kid.
4: I get it. Guy, but that part of me was like, well, I guess that's true. I
5: remember a time when he needed to be in a crib. He needed a crib to sleep. It was weak. He was weak. I would walk into his room and he would call me daddy.
3: He kept telling me he wants me to come to the wedding. Like, I understand. He's like a beggar. God. Begging me to go.
5: He wants a box for the altar.
3: Something we've covered many times is Britney Spears. I don't know why. I think everyone roots for her to be, you know, mentally stable.
4: Yeah, I do. Yeah, but
3: no one wants to see something terrible happen.
4: It's a train wreck.
3: But I don't know if you saw, TMZ got the police footage of the DUI arrest from March. And it shows Britney making a pretty interesting offer to the cops who pulled her over.
4: Oh, boy.
3: And I know, David, you haven't heard it.
5: I have not.
3: Just roll it. Here you go.
10: While we're talking, can you turn the vehicle off?
11: No, can I go follow you up there so I'm not on the street with all these people?
10: What if we have you get out of
11: my the car? My baby's right down there in a hotel room, please.
10: Here, how about this? What if we have you get out of the car, we'll put you in one of our cars, and we'll drive around the corner so we're somewhere that there's a bunch of people driving by?
11: No, I don't want to get in your car.
3: Yeah, because I'm sure she doesn't want a bunch of people seeing her pulled over side of the road, that sort of thing. Whatever. But then this.
11: You can come to my house. I'll make you food and lasagna or whatever you want. Oh, I have a pool. My babies are coming to my house tonight.
10: Please get out of the car.
3: Okay. I'll make you lasagna.
4: Yeah.
3: And I have a pool.
4: Yeah.
3: Little lasagna pool party.
5: Well, sure.
3: At Britney's place. The cops weren't going for it, though.
5: No, they weren't.
4: No.
3: No. Wow. And then, I guess the crazy didn't quite stop there because Britney called out her mom for killing somebody. Cop told Britney that if she killed somebody while driving in her condition, she could be charged with murder. That's when Britney said her mother accidentally ran someone down on a bike and got away with it. And by the way, that's true.
5: Huh.
3: Lynn Spears hit and killed a 12-year-old kid while rushing her brother to the hospital in 1975.
5: Huh. I didn't know that.
4: I didn't know that either.
3: We all, I think, just learned that one.
5: I'll tell you, man, the dad really is the hero in this entire saga.
4: 100% agree.
5: He just wanted 100%. To keep his baby girl safe, knew that she had been exploited, knew that she was not mentally right. And then the whole Free Britney people.
3: Oh, yeah.
5: Golly. You are the Free Britney people are the From the River to the Sea folks of the Hollywood, you know.
4: Right.
5: Sort of pop star realm. You're terrible people.
3: Yeah, that's well said, man.
4: Remember when she was dancing with the knives?
5: Yeah.
3: Well, yes.
4: Somebody put a video together of her at a Japanese restaurant with the knives, and you got the burner in front of her. Yeah. Dancing around with the knives.
3: Oh, yeah, that's just awful.
5: She's starting her new place. It's Brittany Hanna.
3: Did you know she avoided the DUI conviction?
4: I did not.
5: Oh.
3: Get this. By pleading guilty to reckless driving involving alcohol.
4: What does that mean?
3: Reckless
4: driving involving alcohol would be a DUI, wouldn't it?
3: That's what I would think. But no, she got 12 months of probation and can't possess drugs without a valid prescription. That's the deal. So there you go on that.
4: Wow.
3: Boy, man, something big story out there with Texas, with this Senate race.
4: Oh, yeah.
3: Are the Republicans in trouble even after the Paxton endorsement from Trump? Some stats on that we got to get to, plus the five stories we're watching today, coming right up.

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0: The Markley, Van Camp, and Robbins Show. Jamie Markley, David Van Camp, Scott Robbins, and now the five stories we're watching today.
1: One, two, three, four, five.
2: Okay, number five. Sad story in the sports world. NASCAR legend Kyle Busch passed away at the age of 41. He passed out in a racing simulator on Wednesday and then died

0: yesterday from an unspecified severe illness. Number four, the Pentagon released new videos of UFOs. It's a lot of grainy footage of like an unspecified light source that suddenly like jerks one way and then takes off at the speed of light going a different way.
1: Really?
0: Yeah. Yeah. Number
1: groundbreaking. Three. Groundbreaking. Yeah. We're still playing Pong.
0: Yeah. Number three, President Trump pointed out that Texas Democrat Senate candidate James Tallarico thinks there are six genders, which he has literally said before. We know there are at least six genders is what he said.
1: Mm-hmm.
0: Well, CNN reported that was a false claim.
2: But there are actually more?
0: No. Trump was falsely claiming that Tallarico said there were six genders. He's on the record saying it.
1: Yes. What are they talking about?
0: They're lying. Number two, UK police investigating Andrew Mountbatten Windsor, well, formerly known as Prince Andrew. They're investigating his links to Jeffrey Epstein, and apparently they are expanding the scope of their investigation to examine potential sex crimes. So it's getting very interesting. I wonder if Andrew is going to start sweating again.
1: I bet he will.
0: Number one, former Centers for Disease Control and Prevention Director Robert Redfield says the Ebola outbreak could potentially become a very significant pandemic. Now that, of course, in a clickbait world, that's making the rounds sort of in a vacuum. He's not talking about a global pandemic. He's saying no, because there are probably many, many more cases that have gone undetected. So for Central Africa, it's going to be a pandemic, and it probably already is.
3: Right. And, yeah, that makes sense. Yeah. But really, not a lot to worry about in the United States.
2: No. Yet.
1: See?
0: Well, we have plumbing.
2: Well.
0: You know, that's the difference.
2: Yeah. Well, that is true. We don't do war dances with corpses.
0: Yeah.
3: Oh, gosh.
0: That we speak for yourself, sir.
2: Yeah, I was just going to say. Gosh. Who knows, right?
3: Gosh. Of course, a lot of people get ready for Memorial Day weekend and making plans. We're talking about Trump, whether or not he's going to go to Don Jr.'s wedding in the Bahamas. If you had to bet on it, is he going or not?
2: I'm saying no.
0: Yeah, I would say no.
2: Just the security alone would be a nightmare, I would think.
3: Okay.
2: They're in Jamaica? They're going to Jamaica, is that right?
3: Bahamas.
2: Why are they going to the Bahamas? Why wouldn't you do it at the White House?
0: It's a destination.
3: Because, it's the optics. They were on the record of saying that. I think the New York Post reported it. Like, if they were to do a big deal with a whole lot of other stuff going on, it would not be good as far as the optics go.
2: Yeah, it's not first marriage either, right? I mean, so.
3: No. No.
2: Yeah, so maybe that's part of the reason, too.
3: No. No, his ex-wife was just diagnosed with breast cancer.
2: Yeah.
3: So I know a lot of people
2: are afraid. Is that Tiger's girlfriend?
3: No.
2: Okay.
3: Oh, Vanessa?
2: Yeah.
3: Maybe that is. Is that Vanessa?
2: I think so. I thought so. I don't know.
3: Yeah, that could be.
2: Okay.
3: Yes.
2: I freaked out for a second. I'm like, well, I thought I read that.
3: So. No, that's true.
2: Okay.
3: I'm keeping them all, trying to keep it straight, because there was Kimberly Guilfoyle in there.
2: Right.
3: Yeah. It's all,
2: it's like a little husband-wife club.
3: This is the Markley, Van Camp, and Robin show. Yeah. Well, one of the things, I happen to see people calling out online rude wedding guest behaviors that maybe you don't even think are rude. Mm. That's something that we could get to. We do have to get to that other piece of audio, and it's from Harry Enten. He's, the polling guy, CNN, talking about Texas and Ken Paxton. As far as if he were to go up against James Tallarico, how much it favors Tallarico. Hmm. That might be a shock to some people. Because, back in 2018, they were talking about Ted Cruz against your boy Beto.
2: Yeah.
3: I guess it'd be both of you guys. Thinking Beto was going to be the next big star of the Democratic Party.
2: I bought the hype. What can I tell you?
3: Well, you compare the numbers then to now. Yeah, we'll get to that. Both those things and around to What's Your Story coming right up.

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1: For today, a 90% chance of showers and breezy, highs of 64. This evening, a 70% chance of showers likely, then a 30% before midnight, lows of 47. Tomorrow, mostly sunny, highs of 72. Tomorrow night, partly cloudy, lows of 46. Sunday, sunny, highs of 80. Sunday night will be mostly clear, lows of 55. Memorial Day, sunny, highs of 86. Monday night, mostly clear, lows of 59. Tuesday, sunny, 86. Wednesday, a 30% chance of showers and thunderstorms, mostly sunny, highs near 83. And Thursday, a 30% chance, mostly cloudy, highs near 82. For more on your weather, log online to NorthwestIowaNow.com.
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4: Radio Iowa, I'm Dar Danielson. The governor's issued disaster proclamations for 5 more counties today for severe weather on May 15th. Cherokee, Clay, Kossuth, Montgomery, and Ringgold counties are part of the proclamation. Allows state resources to be utilized to respond and recover from the severe weather. Also activates the Individual Assistance Grant Program. Several people spoke at the Iowa Utilities Commission meeting this week about the proposed changes for the Summit Carbon Solutions Pipeline. Steve Kuiper is a farmer and vice president of the Iowa Corn Growers Association Board and asked the commission to approve the request.
5: This request will be a tremendous help to Iowa's corn farmers. Currently, the state of the Iowa farming economy has got some serious financial difficulties ahead.
4: Colleen Tucker owns land in Mitchell County. It says a change in the route is welcome news to more than 400 landowners, but there are many more who are still waiting for relief. The speakers talked during the public comment period, and the IUC does not respond in that portion of the meeting. Radio Iowa, I'm Dar Danielson.
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9: With a rare form of bone cancer. I just want to read to you a portion from her resignation letter. She writes, quote, "My husband Abraham has recently been diagnosed with an extremely rare form of bone cancer. He faces major challenges in the coming weeks and months. I cannot in good conscience ask him to face this fight alone while I continue in this demanding and time-consuming position."
10: ABC Selena Wang. President Trump writes on social media, "Gabbard's done an incredible job. This is ABC News."

0: Houston in Texas. A lot of Senate Republicans very upset about it.
1: Oh, yeah, and then they take their ball and go home.
0: Yes. Yeah. And a lot of them are saying, well, we thought, you know, as far as Cornyn, he'd beat Tallarico, James Tallarico, the weird Democrat guy running for Senate there. It'd be no contest. But now with Paxton.
1: Yeah.
0: Oh, it's totally in play. Okay. You take that with a grain of salt. And I know, Scott, you were asking about polling the other day, all that. Well, Harry Enten, the guy, we like to play clips from Harry Enten, especially when it favors our side. When it doesn't, well, you probably should still.
2: Right?
0: Yeah, you probably should. Yeah. I mean, you want to know what's going on as far as the polling, I guess. Well, polls can be wrong, but this is part of what he said.
3: James Tallarico could very well win in Texas. And I want to use a comparison point with 2018 because there was all this talk about Beto O'Rourke, right? Oh, could he beat Ted Cruz? He could beat Ted Cruz. The numbers at this point in that campaign, simply put, did not support that conclusion. But the numbers at this point absolutely support the conclusion that James Tallarico can win. So take a look. Texas Senate polls in May of the election year. When you matched up O'Rourke, Beto O'Rourke versus Ted Cruz, Ted Cruz was up by 7 points. He was clearly ahead. But look at the polling average now when you max up Ken Paxton versus James Tallarico. It's actually Tallarico that's ahead by 4 points. And Johnny B., I was looking back at every single Texas Senate race that I could find, and at this point in the campaign, James Tallarico is polling better than any Democrat in at least 24 years.
0: Okay.
1: Yeah.
0: So on that, is that because I guess it's only conservative media that's told the real story of James Tallarico?
1: Yeah, because Tallarico is an extremist. He
0: yes,
1: is a left-wing extremist. There's no question about it. But he, you know, to crib a phrase from the left, he presents as sort of this vanilla, inoffensive guy to people who don't pay attention and don't actually listen to the things that he has said in the past and what he believes in, actually.
0: Right.
1: He also, you know, gets a ton of help from media that won't tell the truth. I mean, I just mentioned in the top five stories that we're following, I mean, CNN said, well, it's a false claim to say that James Tallarico thinks there are six genders. No, he said that in the Texas legislature on the record.
0: It reminds me of Spanberger in Virginia.
1: Yes.
0: Gets total cover, total far leftist.
1: Yeah.
0: But they make her out to be this centrist.
2: Well, yeah, I mean, they don't care. I mean, all they have to do is print it and people read it or hear it and that's it. Mission accomplished, of what the truth is.
1: Yeah, the biggest concern I have is not so much that Tallarico can run away with it or anything like that. It's not even about Tallarico at all. I'm worried about a situation where, you know, John Cornyn loses or Ken Paxton loses, and the divide between those two support bases is so wide that, you know, if your guy loses, you're just going to stay home.
0: Do you think that's possible?
1: I think that is in play. It's not. I don't think it's going to be a majority of people because most people don't follow it that closely. If they just wait until November to vote in the general election, but you really don't need much more than like 5% of the Republican base to say screw you guys, I'm going home, in order to hand this over to a Democrat.
0: Yeah, I. Maybe it's just me. It could be wrong. I think back to DeSantis and Trump, like in 2022, and there was a huge divide there.
1: Yeah.
0: But then when faced with, well, Joe Biden or Kamala Harris, everybody comes to the side of Trump.
1: Yeah.
0: You know, Harry Enten also talked about the difference between Ted Cruz and Ken Paxton. I thought this
3: Ted
0: was interesting.
3: Ted Cruz's net favorability was actually plus 7 points in my average polls. Look what Ken Paxton is. The complete inverse of that. He's 7 points underwater. So look, again, you just look at the numbers. In 2018, Democrats had this dream of turning Texas blue. The numbers didn't support it in large part because Ted Cruz was actually decently popular. But Ken Paxton.
0: But I do remember 2018.
1: Mm-hmm.
0: And media was all about, he's going to win this.
1: Yeah, that whole thing. I had family members.
3: Ken Paxton.
0: Yeah.
1: I had family members talking to me about it, like, oh, yeah, I think Beto's really going to win. And even then, I was playing the Jamie Markley role and just saying, Beto is not going to win the U.S. Senate against Ted Cruz. It's just not going to happen.
0: Yeah, I never thought that.
2: I did. Oh, well. I know. I'm guilty.
0: Well, you lost bets on it.
2: I know. I did.
0: So I haven't paid those bets. That's why it just keeps ramping up.
2: I'm just like Beto.
3: But Ken Paxton is anything but. In poll after poll after poll, he is underwater. No wonder Republican senators are running scared, especially after that Trump endorsement of Paxton. Back in May 2018, Trump's net popularity in Texas, he was at plus 4 points. He was above water. Again, we're looking at the inverse of that. Trump is considerably less popular in Texas, which of course matches what we're seeing nationally, which is that Donald Trump is less popular now than he was at this point in term one. You put it all together. You look at the general election polls. You look at the popularity of the potential Republican candidates that will be running for Texas Senate. You look at Donald Trump's popularity as well, and you go, okay, Texas is absolutely in play.
0: Okay. We'll see. See what happens.
2: David, what's your assessment?
1: I'm skeptical. Again, my I think, you know, once the runoff primary in the Republican race is over, hopefully there can be some sort of unification. I think you'll start to see the polls reflect that. I think right now it's so chaotic with the runoff happening right now that it's kind of hard to get an accurate picture of what the general election will be, because nobody knows for sure who is going to be the Republican nominee.
0: Yeah, I would guess that's when all the Oppo stuff goes out, too. After that's all.
1: Yeah. Oh, for sure.
0: Yeah. All right. It's that time. We do it a couple of times a day. We go around the table. It may not be the biggest story out there, but it caught your attention. David, what's your story today?
1: Well, Chicago Mayor Brandon Johnson had his summer safety press conference where he does this every year, basically begging people to stop shooting each other in the street.
0: It always works.
1: Yeah, it always does. He had this message for people who say, hey, maybe we should actually prosecute people that are arrested.
0: Okay.
4: Let me be absolutely clear. Remember when we had multiple arrests at a gathering, and then another gathering happened the following week? If we believe that we can arrest our way towards safety, we're wrong. We ask police officers to do too much.
0: No, you can't arrest your way to safety.
2: Mm-hmm.
0: You can't.
2: Yeah.
1: But you have to keep them locked up.
0: That's the deal.
1: You got to prosecute them.
0: Yes.
2: It's not arresting them. It's keeping them.
0: Yes. Yeah. Getting all the Soros DAs out all across the country, not just Chicago, all across the country. Prosecute crimes. Keep them in jail. Yes, that would certainly help. It's just nonsensical.
1: Mm-hmm.
0: And it's going to be fun as this goes on. You heard the governor, Gravy. As you call him, Scott.
2: Yeah, Governor Gravy of Illinois? Yes.
0: You used to call him Jelly Bean, and then you switched to Gravy.
2: Gravy seems to be more appropriate to me.
0: Well,
2: it has a certain cadence to it.
0: He went after Brandon Johnson.
1: Yeah.
0: The guy doesn't do it. The budget? Well, where is it? That was funny.
2: Because he dropped the ball on the Bears more than anything.
0: Yeah. Yes.
2: Yeah, that's
0: embarrassing for Pritzker.
2: That's what really pissed him off. Yeah.
0: Yeah. All right, Scott, what do you got for What's Your Story?
2: Well, Francesca Hung. Is that how you pronounce her name? Mm-hmm. I want to make sure I get that right. Mm-hmm. She is, by the way, the leading candidate for governor in Wisconsin right now. It feels like every day there's some new Democrat we have to introduce, some crazy Democrat that no one's heard of before that is all of a sudden involved. She has been maintained for a long time that they should abolish the police, right?
0: Okay.
2: Now she says Wisconsin is on stolen land.
0: Oh.
2: So we got to take care of that problem, too, if elected.
0: So what do you do? People that own homes, you just give it up?
2: I guess you'd have to give it up to the state.
0: Okay.
2: I don't know what the hell she's talking about. But it seems to me, if you believe that Wisconsin's on stolen land, it's odd that you would want to be the governor of a criminal enterprise, wouldn't it?
0: Mm-hmm. Yeah.
2: Why would you want to be governor of that?
0: Well, she's planning on Robin Hooding it or something.
2: These people are serious candidates now. We have one every day right now.
0: Yes.
2: That is, and, you know, I remember the talk after the election, after the presidential election. Well, you know, that party is really, they're too far out left. They really got to bring it in if they want to win elections. They've gone further.
0: Yes, that is true.
2: If anything, they've doubled down on that strategy.
0: Well, later on, we'll hear from a big Democrat donor, well, former donor, saying, if you don't wake up and lose the wokeness and the nonsense, you're going to keep losing, basically.
2: Well, we got to round up the Jews and put them in camps.
0: Oh, my gosh.
2: I mean, these people are serious candidates, though.
0: Oh, yeah.
2: They could win.
0: Yeah.
2: Unreal.
0: Yeah. Something lighter. I'll just do this for my story. We talked about this briefly. People online are talking about the rudest wedding guest behaviors.
2: Oh, God.
0: Talking about Don Jr. getting married this weekend. Some of this is common sense. You know, if you're going to RSVP, you better show up.
2: True.
0: You know, unless it's an emergency or something like that, because it's going to cost people.
2: Yeah.
0: You know, and you don't bring uninvited family members. Why are you
2: that
0: laughing?
2: That should go without saying, doesn't it?
0: Well, they just figured I was invited too.
2: Yeah.
0: You know, don't do that.
2: Bring your cousins with you? Yeah, okay.
0: Here's one that can be controversial. Don't ask to bring your kids if the kids weren't invited.
2: Exactly.
0: But you've, you've seen that break bad.
2: Yeah.
0: Yeah. Yeah. If the couple has a registry, especially if there's plenty of stuff for all price points, don't go rogue and spend money on a gift that you like. Okay.
2: That's true. Yeah.
0: All right. You know, I understand. At the same time, the gift is from the person that's giving, right?
2: Yeah, that's true.
0: Do they get any free will in this?
1: Yeah, I don't.
0: Or you just got to go by the list of what you want?
1: Yeah, I think, I don't think of it as rude. It's more like, well, that they have a list of things that they're asking for and they'd like you to stick to that. But I don't think it's necessarily rude to go rogue.
0: Yeah. One of the oddest gifts my wife and I got, this was, you know, over 30 years ago, was a guy, and you know him, Tom, who had worked with Geffen Records, gave me a leather Guns N' Roses tour jacket.
2: That's nice. Did you both get to wear it?
0: No.
2: Okay.
0: My wife's like, I love it for you, but what? I don't quite understand.
2: Yeah.
0: But yeah, it's cool, isn't it?
2: Nothing says love like a Guns N' Roses tour jacket.
0: Better believe it. If you're invited, don't come empty-handed. At least bring a card. That makes sense.
2: Yeah, that's nice.
0: Don't break with preferences and customs, especially the bride. Like, you wouldn't wear white at her wedding. This is more of a thing for the ladies.
2: Mm-hmm.
0: Okay. Don't cause self-centered disruptions or drama.
2: Yeah.
0: You've seen that happen many times. And then one is just don't be critical of the wedding. Are people usually critical at a wedding?
2: Maybe amongst themselves.
1: Yeah.
0: Like, they don't need to hear the negativity.
2: I can't believe she didn't.
1: My big thing is don't propose at somebody else's wedding.
0: Because somebody's done that.
2: Dude.
1: Yeah.
2: I saw it happen, too. I DJ'd a wedding where that happened.
0: Ooh.
2: Yeah. It was icy.
0: Yeah.
2: Could I have the mic, man? Can I have the mic, man?
0: Oh, no. Actually, on mic.
2: Baby, I want you to come up here on this joyous day with so-and-so and so-and-so. I just want to know if you'd marry me.
0: Oh, yeah. No.
2: And people applauded, and they were nice, but it was like, you could tell there was a bit of a seething going on.
0: Mm-hmm. Yeah.
2: You stole the thunder, man. Blew the headliner off the stage.
0: Well, so, and this isn't on here, but I'm asking you, okay, if it's just amongst friends, all right, maybe sitting at a table, is it rude to give a letter grade to the best man and maid of honor speeches?
2: Oh, gosh.
1: I don't think so, as long as you're not making fun of the bride or groom.
0: Okay.
1: Yeah.
0: All right. And maybe some friends of mine and I will do that occasionally on the speech.
2: Well, you did one at mine, and it was A grades all across the board.
0: Really?
2: Oh, yeah. You were hilarious.
0: I don't even remember that one.
2: You don't remember what you did?
0: What did I do?
2: You played Drops of Me.
0: Oh, that one. Yes, yes. Yeah. Oh, I thought you... I thought you were talking about your daughter's wedding. And I'm like,
2: no,
0: what?
2: No, not my daughter's wedding.
0: Okay, yeah, that was... Yeah. Oh, yeah, your wedding?
2: Yeah.
0: Oh, yeah.
2: I introduced my daughter to you. I said, this is Uncle Drunkle.
0: Oh, at your daughter's wedding.
2: Yeah.
0: Yeah.
2: Hey!
0: Yeah, we were all still getting after it pretty good
2: like
0: back in those
2: Harry
0: days.
2: Three Harry Carries back there.
0: Well, me all and your your boy Lloyd, that was a different thing. Yeah, that was good times. Okay. All right, we got to get you set up for a couple other things coming up here. All right, did you hear about anybody setting off fireworks inside a Walmart?
1: No.
2: Oh.
0: Oh, yeah. All for a diversionary tactic. Okay, that's a part of Nimrod's in the news you don't want to miss, and a news update coming right up.

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0: the Markley Van Camp and Robin Show. 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
0: News update, David Van Camp.
1: Pentagon releasing a second tranche of UFO files, including one where it appears we shot something down.
0: Yeah.
1: I mean, again, it's just kind of hard to make out what exactly it is. I'll say that the movement of it, it looks interesting. How quickly it'll dart away. That being said, I don't have a sense of scale. Like, how tight is that zoom? How fast is the aircraft going? I don't know.
0: Yeah. We'll see how people are disappointed with this one. And then wait for the next one. All right, we got to get to Nimrod. Here we go.
3: When the going gets tough.
4: Damn it, this is too hard.
3: The dumb get dumber.
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4: I love the poorly educated.
0: All right. Nimrod's in the News. We go to Maryland. 36-year-old man Anthony Rhodes. I don't know if you heard about this. Ignited a grocery cart full of fireworks in the kids' clothing section of a Walmart.
2: Wow.
0: Why? To cover up a jewelry heist. Oh. So there was chaos when the fireworks started going off. Customers fleeing to get out. They didn't know what was going on.
2: The old misdirection play.
0: Oh, sure.
2: Mm-hmm.
0: Anthony broke into a jewelry counter and stole multiple pieces of jewelry worth like $10,000. The store also suffered nearly $10 million in damages due to fire damage.
2: Wow.
0: Destroyed inventory and cleanup costs from the smoke and all the soot. No one injured, thankfully, for that.
2: Jeez.
0: Anthony facing multiple charges, including first-degree arson and manufacturing an explosive device, made the local news.
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2: Last name on the back, too.
0: And that's Nimrod's in the News.

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11: From ABC News, I'm Mike Dubusky. Following her husband's recent diagnosis with bone cancer, Tulsi Gabbard now says she's stepping down as Director of National Intelligence.
12: In recent months, Gabbard and the Trump administration appeared out of sync, sending mixed messages ahead of the war with Iran. Gabbard is now the fourth cabinet member to leave the administration in 3 months. All have been women. Her last day will be the end of June.
11: ABC's Christiane Cordero in Washington. The Department of Justice is now vowing to appeal a judge's decision to dismiss its case against Kilmar Abrego Garcia. The Justice Department had charged him with human smuggling, but now a judge says that case was an example of vindictive prosecution. Abrego Garcia was the man who was improperly deported to El Salvador last year. The DOJ also facing a second federal lawsuit now against its

0: quite visible. This is a big deal in the world of NASCAR. As one NASCAR racer said today, this was their Kobe Bryant who died, that he was a giant figure.
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1: Much of the eastern half of the country is bracing for some severe rain over the next few days, with alerts going up in Kentucky, Ohio, and Oklahoma. And speaking of severe weather, NOAA is now out with its latest prediction for the upcoming hurricane season.
4: Two words dominate the approaching tropical storm season: El Nino.
5: El Ninos bring a lot of wind shear to the Caribbean and to the western part of the Atlantic Basin.
4: Federal forecaster Matt Rosenkrantz.
5: So the storms that kind of move out of the deep tropics will run into that wind shear and they get torn apart.
4: The result is a below-average Atlantic hurricane season, but the same El Nino could intensify storm formation in the Pacific.
1: ABC's Jim Ryan. Unidentified anomalous phenomena, or UAPs, are the subject of a new release of documents and videos from the Pentagon. ABC's Jay O'Brien says UAP is the government's term for things that it can't explain.
6: After multiple investigations, the government has found no evidence any of these incidents are of an extraterrestrial nature, but military officials admit many remain unresolved and cannot be explained. That new tranche of files is now live on the government website, war.gov/UFO. The Pentagon says that in the month that it's been live, it's received upwards of 1 billion hits, that whole website.
1: Kami Rita, the man who holds the record for climbing Mount Everest the most times, is now urging the government of Nepal to limit the amount of permits it gives out to people making that climb. I'm Mike Dubusky, ABC News.
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8: For today, a 90% chance of showers and breezy, highs of 64. This evening, a 70% chance of showers likely, then a 30% before midnight, lows of 47. Tomorrow, mostly sunny, highs of 72. Tomorrow night, partly cloudy, lows of 46. Sunday, sunny, highs of 80. Sunday night will be mostly clear, lows of 55. Memorial Day, sunny, highs of 86. Monday night, mostly clear, lows of 59. Tuesday, sunny, 86. Wednesday, a 30% chance of showers and thunderstorms, mostly sunny, highs near 83. And Thursday, a 30% chance, mostly cloudy, highs near 82. For more on your weather, log online to NorthwestIowaNow.com.
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13: The Markley, Van Camp, and Robbins Show. Jamie Markley, David Van Camp, Scott Robbins. A lot of people traveling this Memorial Day weekend, spending a lot of money on gas, a lot more than you want to. And people are asking, what about the Strait of Hormuz? What's going on?
14: Exactly.
13: Is it closed? Is it open?
10: I have whiplash from all of that.
13: Thought we had a plan.
11: Like a few boats are getting through, a few aren't.

0: or boarding some, or disabling others, or, I'm sorry, differently abling others. Yeah. Marco Rubio, the Secretary of State, he was in Sweden to talk to NATO allies, and of course, the Strait of Hormuz and the Iran war, big topics. Once again, Rubio saying, hey, our allies need to start stepping up, because Iran might, well, there might need to be a plan B here.
1: Oh.
2: This is what I hope for, and this is the point I made, is we all would love to see an agreement with Iran in which the straits are open and they abandon their nuclear ambitions and so forth, their nuclear weapons ambitions. That's what we would all hope for, and that's what we're going to continue to work on, and that's what work is ongoing even as I speak to you now in that regard. But we also have to have a plan B, and plan B is, what if Iran refuses to open the straits? What if Iran decides, we refuse to open the straits, we're going to own the straits, and we're going to charge tolls for it? Okay, at that point, something has to be done about it. And I would argue that there are countries represented here today that are more deeply impacted by this than even the United States is. So all I'm saying, and I've said, and I think this has been reiterated by others, there are other countries that agree with me on this, is that we have to start thinking about, what do we do if a few weeks from now Iran decides, we don't care, we're going to keep the straits closed, we're going to sink any ship that doesn't listen to us or doesn't pay us. Then someone's going to have to do something about it. Okay, they're not just going to voluntarily reopen the straits in that scenario.
1: So basically what you're saying is you would have to police it nonstop.
3: Right. Yeah.
1: And if they try to do anything, you just hit them again.
0: Mm-hmm. Yeah.
1: And it would never end.
0: Yeah.
1: Basically. That's what you're looking at.
0: Well, I'll tell you the one thing that I understand, you gotta be thinking strategically long term just in case. But man, when he's saying, what happens if in a few weeks they're not opening the, oh man, I start to pucker. He'd say, in a few weeks, wait a minute. I know we're already past the 4 to 6 weeks thing.
1: Yeah. Boy, I'm glad no one wanted to bet on the old, will this be wrapped up by Memorial Day weekend?
3: Mm-hmm.
1: Yeah.
3: Mm-hmm.
1: It's dragging.
3: Therein lies the problem.
1: Yes.
3: And I don't know if it was Trump not realizing the resolve and how difficult this was going to be, or if he thought it was going to be like an easy Maduro thing. You go in, and a few days later, you win, you move on. You know, I don't know.
1: It's hard to tell. I mean, I think you're planning for anything possible.
0: Yeah.
1: So I think you put, you know, you're talking to all your advisors. Everything's on the table.
3: Oh, I'm sure there are scenarios that were, you know, 18 of them or whatever.
1: Yes.
3: What to do if.
1: But, I mean, only the people in that room know if they really expect it to be where they're at right now.
3: Yeah.
1: And then what is the next step of the plan? Because I'm sure they have something in mind. It does seem Trump wants to hesitate as much as possible to hit him hard again.
3: He does, I can tell. Yeah.
1: But if that happens, maybe all these questions get answered. And here's what we're going to do with the Strait. We'll see.
3: And by the way, I thought we had destroyed most of their military capability. I don't know, where are they still getting military-grade stuff from Russia, or where are they getting it?
1: Well, you're looking at the amount of missiles that they have.
3: Yeah, I mean,
1: and well, hidden all over the place.
3: I guess.
0: I mean, it's not only that, but when you're talking specifically about the Strait of Hormuz, you're talking about mines that are in the water.
3: Mm-hmm.
0: Which is not as sophisticated as, you know, having a interballistic missile infrastructure.
1: Yeah. So keeping an eye on that one. Then you have Chuck Schumer talking about this?
0: Yeah, well, he's talking about something else, Chuck Schumer. So you know, the Republicans in the Senate, they're very mad about this IRS weaponization fund. They're calling it the slush fund and all of that.
1: Yeah.
0: I'll give the critics at least some credit in saying, yeah, it doesn't seem like it was very well thought out. You have, what, $1.7 billion that's set aside,
1: mm-hmm.
0: that you can, sort of like a class action lawsuit, if you were targeted by the previous administration for speech, then mm-hmm. you can get some sort of settlement out of that. Okay, I guess. But again, they didn't really set up or articulate how it was going to function.
1: Yeah, not a lot of specifics. I think that's a fair criticism.
0: Mm-hmm. Well, Senate Republicans decided to take their ball and go home, and really what it is, it has nothing to do with that fund. It has everything to do with the endorsement of Ken Paxton in the Texas Senate race. It has to do with Bill Cassidy losing his primary. It has to do with the McConnell machine in Kentucky being destroyed, mm-hmm. or at least hobbled severely. That's really what they're mad about. And so,
1: what we would call the PCR.
0: Yeah.
1: Mm-hmm. Proven conservative record people.
0: Yeah,
3: the people. You say it with a voice, though, that...
1: proven conservative record.
3: That's the one that really drives it home.
0: The people who have plenty of time for a stupid dog parade, but no time for, well, voter ID. Yeah.
1: Right.
0: And so they're lashing out. It's 2017 all over again, it feels like. So Senate Republicans said, well, we're just not going to do anything until next month. We're going to take the next week or so off. Mm-hmm. So that created this opening for the top Democrat in the Senate, Chuck Schumer, to come out with this yesterday.
1: Okay.
4: So this afternoon, Republicans, so divided, so dysfunctional, so disorganized, are fleeing Washington. Their majority can't melt down fast enough. Not when Americans' financial situation is melting down every day. Republicans are in complete disarray. They're at each other's throats. The American people are suffering for it.
1: Mm-hmm.
4: Republicans are divided over things that Americans don't want. But Democrats are united around things that the people do want.
1: Right. Dongs and girls sports and such.
0: Yeah.
1: Open borders.
0: Mm-hmm.
1: Good
0: stuff. I like that. Republicans in disarray. No, they're the proven conservative record people throwing a hissy fit again.
1: Yeah, that's basically what it is.
0: And that's what it is. Meanwhile, in the Democrat Party, you got open anti-Semites who are like running and leading in polls in some
3: incredible
0: cases.
3: Incredible.
0: You got a guy who had a Nazi tattoo for years, knew what it was until he decided he was going to run for Senate. Graham mm-hmm. Plattner up in Maine.
1: Yeah.
3: Do you see where Dick Durbin was
1: Mr. Old Porta-John Wackadoodle.
3: Yeah. The Porta-John Wackadoodle, yeah.
1: Yeah.
3: Dick Durbin was asked about him.
1: Okay.
3: Never heard of him.
1: Well, he's on his way out the door.
3: Yeah. Hop,
1: he doesn't pay attention to anything.
3: I don't know.
1: It was interesting. Last night, Kayleigh McEnany on Fox had John Morgan on, who is a former Democratic major donor, like donated $1 million to the last presidential campaign. Well, until Kamala. But he was talking about the old DNC autopsy mm-hmm. that got released. And this is what he said.
5: Well, I didn't give a penny once Kamala got in. That was it for me. So, but look, I don't know what they spent on this autopsy, but they could have given me nothing and I could have done it in a few seconds. One, DEI is DEAD. Two, woke needs to be put to sleep. Three, transgender swimmers don't get to swim against girls. It's unfair. Four, you need to seal the border tight. And five, anything to do with Kamala or her staff. They had, as the Biden campaign manager, Cesar Chavez's granddaughter, running the campaign, and she came from Kamala Harris's office. That's the autopsy. Period. End of story. Get rid of all that. And you don't need to have an autopsy. I just gave it to you.
1: Okay. So in review, DEI's got to go. That's not going to happen. Wokeism?
3: No, they just changed the name of DEI, though.
1: Right.
3: Yeah.
1: Still going after it.
3: Same principles apply.
1: Yes. Race-based stuff.
3: Mm-hmm.
1: They're not going to get away from that,
3: right.
1: The wokeism. The trans issue? I don't see them getting away from that.
3: No.
0: No?
3: They haven't.
1: Because the far left runs the party.
0: Mm-hmm.
1: The border issue, they're siding with illegals sure. every day.
0: Mm-hmm.
1: And Kamala's running again. So I don't know how that works. But then, and to show he's a little bit delusional, he talked about the deep bench, but they'll still find a way to lose. And this is what he said.
5: Got a deep bench right now. Pretty good bench. If you go with a guy like Andy Beshear or Pritzker or Rahm Emanuel.
1: See, I knew it.
3: Yep.
1: David, you two's got
3: yep.
1: Pritzker?
3: Yeah, Pritzker.
1: He doesn't have a chance.
3: No.
0: No.
3: I don't think so.
0: Rahm is the only guy who actually even fits what he was talking about Democrats need to do. That's the
1: exactly.
0: only guy. The problem is he's too Jewish. The Democrats won't vote for him.
1: That's true. He goes on.
5: Rahm Emanuel, you have a chance. But they may find a way to lose, because if you go with anybody with socialist at the end of Democrat, you are going to lose, because socialism is the first cousin to communism, and we always know how it goes. Socialism, Cuba, Venezuela, China, Russia.
1: They're not going to get away from that either, by the way.
0: No.
5: Socialism is the precursor to communism, I don't know why they insist on putting it behind their names, Democratic Socialists. But if they do that, they will lose again.
0: No, it's easy to explain why, because they're communists.
3: Right.
0: Mm-hmm. Not a mystery here.
3: It's much softer, though, with Democratic Socialist. Mm-hmm.
1: Yes, if you put Democrat in front of it, you're giving the illusion that it's still the Democratic Party.
3: Democratic mass murderer.
0: Lenin's so party initially was Social Democrats.
1: There you go. Yeah. Man, it is an interesting story just when it comes to business. The Bolt CEO, okay, says he let go of his entire HR team. And it, you know, it depends on what corporation it is. Sometimes HR departments, one of the things that they will do is they're constantly polling their employees so that their voices are heard.
0: Mm-hmm.
1: And that there's something that you think is wrong within the company that you can voice those concerns. That's a big deal now, right? Mm-hmm. So basically, you have a ton of griping and moaning that other times may not happen, or just be like it always has been with coworkers, either at happy hour or, you know, in the lunchroom or whatever. This place sucks, blah, blah, blah, blah. But now you've got it where you're actually having HR departments listen to it and then give feedback. Nothing ever changes still.
0: Well, no.
1: But they want to make the people feel heard.
0: Mm-hmm.
1: And this dude's like, it cured a lot of problems just firing that part.
6: You know, we had an HR team. That HR team was creating problems that didn't exist.
7: And in what regard?
6: And those problems disappeared when I let them go. We got rid of our HR team. We replaced it with a couple-person people ops team.
1: Yeah. So there he was talking at Fortune's Workforce Innovation Summit, saying, yeah, we had some cuts, and then we cut the whole HR team, and all of a sudden these problems didn't exist.
3: Well, you got to create things to justify your existence, right?
1: Sometimes.
3: Yeah.
1: You know?
3: Yeah.
1: Especially if that's, you know, mm-hmm. a big kind of department.
3: Yep.
1: Just cracking up, man. Like creating meetings for meeting's sake.
3: That's right.
1: Oh, my goodness.
3: Have a meeting to have a meeting. Yeah.
1: Yes. Do you know what the ratio is now with women to men in college?
3: No.
1: Oh, we got to get to that. And the five stories we're watching today coming up.

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7: Session 4 has begun with Class 2A and 3A rolling into Des Moines Drake Stadium for the Girls 2A Distance Medley Relay. Spirit Lake's team of Wells, Beloit, Peterson, and Meeting took 8th with a time of 416.27. The Estherville-Lincoln Central team of Olson, Claybaugh, Smith, and Armstead was 18th with a time of 421.2. Alta Aurelia took 21st with a time of 423.49, featuring a team of Bloom, Anderson, Drogmiller, and Berkland. Spirit Lake's team of Beloit, Graw, Hagedorn, and Hungerford are the state champions in the boys' distance medley relay for Class 2A, running a time of 327.31. Sioux Central's team of Houghton, Spooner, Butner, and Christian was 13th with a time of 339.29. The Sheldon team of Kamstra, Yeager, Brower, and Vermeer was 20th with a time of 342.93. In the 2A girls discus throw, Spirit Lake's McKenna Beck took 6th with a throw of 121 feet 7 inches with her teammate Lauren Travis throwing 115 feet 8 inches to take 10th. For the 2A boys high jump, taking 11th was Avery Symington of Okoboji with a height of 6 feet 1 inch. Taking 12th was Colin Christians of Sioux Central with a jump of 5 feet 11 inches. Grady Frieders of Estherville-Lincoln Central finished 18th with a leap of 5 feet 11 inches. Our next report will air roughly at 6 o'clock. Here are results you can expect from the KICD 9 County area. Cherokee's Peyton Reinert and Spirit Lake's Leah Beloit in the 2A Girls 100 Meter Hurdles Preliminary. Emmitsburg's Tyce Jennis, Okoboji's Jaron Heller, and Sioux Central's Owen Mills in the 2A Boys 110-meter Hurdles Prelims. Spencer's Giovanni Levon in the 3A Boys 110-meter Hurdles Preliminary Race. Okoboji's Avery, Lehman, Avery, and Meyer. Pocahontas Area's Dreith, Hosworth, Summerlot, and Mefford, as well as Spirit Lake's Wells, Brunsma, Sins, and Leopold, all in the Girls 2A 4x200-meter Relay. Spencer's Reynolds, Hopkins, Robbins and Craig in the 3A Girls 4x200-meter Relay. Okoboji's Stein, Heller, Story, and Wright in the Boys 2A 4x200-meter Relay. Okoboji's Mackenzie Larson and Sioux Central's Marley Madsen in the 2A Girls 400-meter Hurdles. Lucy Symington of Spencer in the 3A Girls 400-meter Hurdles. Elijah Graves of Okoboji, Jaron Heller of Okoboji, and Owen Mills of Sioux Central in the 2A Boys 400-meter Hurdles. Reporting on the IHSAA and IGHSAU State Track and Field Championships for Northwest Iowa Now, I'm Stephen Cutler.
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13: Right.
14: Mm-hmm.
13: Ozzy's not Elvis. There was only one Elvis.
14: Yeah.
13: I don't think we'll ever see anything quite like that again. Anyway, biggest story today, David.
14: Man. Sure, no, Ozzy's a bad person. It makes me sad.
15: I thought that too, and I was hesitant to say it, but...
13: Who knows? Maybe Ozzy said, yeah, go ahead and do it.
14: Well, he was out of his mind. That guy hadn't had a clear thought since 1981. I mean,
13: probably. Yeah. All right, we still got to get to the whole stats on how many women versus men in higher education. And the downstream effect of that is really interesting. And around what's your story is coming right up.

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1: For today, a 90% chance of showers and breezy, highs of 64. This evening, a 70% chance of showers likely, then a 30% before midnight, lows of 47. Tomorrow, mostly sunny, highs of 72. Tomorrow night, partly cloudy, lows of 46. Sunday, sunny, highs of 80. Sunday night will be mostly clear, lows of 55. Memorial Day, sunny, highs of 86. Monday night, mostly clear, lows of 59. Tuesday, sunny, 86. Wednesday, a 30% chance of showers and thunderstorms, mostly sunny, highs near 83. And Thursday, a 30% chance, mostly cloudy, highs near 82. For more on your weather, log online to northwestiowanow.com.

0: County, Ohio. I'm Dar Danielson. The governor's issued disaster proclamations for five more counties today for severe weather on May 15th. Cherokee, Clay, Kossuth, Montgomery, and Ringgold counties are part of the proclamation. Allows state resources to be utilized to respond and recover from the severe weather. Also activates the Individual Assistance Grant Program. Several people spoke at the Iowa Utilities Commission meeting this week about the proposed changes for the Summit Carbon Solutions pipeline. Steve Kuiper is a farmer and vice president of the Iowa Corn Growers Association Board and asked the commission to approve the request.
1: This request will be a tremendous help to Iowa's corn farmers. Currently, the state of the Iowa farming economy is has got some serious financial difficulties ahead.
0: Colleen Tucker owns land in Mitchell County and says a change in the route is welcome news to more than 400 landowners, but there are many more who are still waiting for relief. The speakers talked during the public comment period, and the IUC does not respond in that portion of the meeting. Radio Iowa, I'm Dar Danielson.
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5: News. I'm Mike Dubusky. The Department of Justice is now facing three federal lawsuits over its anti-weaponization fund, a $1.8 billion pot of money aimed at paying out people who claim to have been victimized by the government. This afternoon, the Citizens for Responsibility and Ethics in Washington asked a federal judge to halt the creation of the fund, calling it a taxpayer-funded giveaway to the president's allies. ABC's Selena Wang says Republicans are pushing back as well.
6: We have seen time and time again that Republicans have been refusing to defy the president, even when they're uncomfortable with something he wants. But so many of them see this, quote, anti-weaponization fund as simply just a bridge too far. They see it as politically toxic, something that could undermine their majority come November.
5: And Tulsi Gabbard has announced she's stepping down as the director of national intelligence, saying she wants to be there for her husband, who was just diagnosed with a rare form of bone cancer. This is ABC News.

0: The Markley Van Camp and Robin Show. I'm Jamie Markley, the Gen Xer, the Millennial David Van Camp, the Sexy Boomer, that's Scott Robbins. Yep. So I was listening to Daily Wire News, doing different stories. They bring on Mark Perry, who is an economist at the American Enterprise Institute. He does a bunch of studies on higher education as far as men and women, because men have been falling behind for a long time. I didn't realize how long. Talking about stats on this.
1: Well, you know, this has actually been going on for a long time. It's actually, you know, women have outnumbered men in higher education in terms of enrollment, degrees, since the early 1980s. So it's really been going on for more than 40 years. And it just, the gap between men and women in higher education keeps getting bigger and bigger. But if you're just looking at, you know, let's say for bachelor's degrees now, it's about 60% female graduates and 40% male. And then for master's degrees, it's even a bigger gap. So it's 63%. It's almost 2-to-1 women versus men for master's degrees. Women get about 2/3 of associate's degrees, and they get now about 60% of doctoral degrees. So at every level of higher education, from community college to graduate school, women are outnumbering men.
0: Not surprised, right?
2: No, not at all.
0: And I think you see that in a lot of jobs.
3: Mm-hmm.
0: Well, he goes into the different fields people will study in college, and I think it's only 2 out of 15, something like that, that men lead?
1: There's only really 2 fields out of, you know, 15 or 20 fields, major fields in college, where men outnumber women, and that's engineering and computer science. So I think right now for engineering, it's about 25% female, 75% male. And for computer science, it's even more. It's only about 22% female. Everything else is either balanced.
0: Oh, just time out for a second. And I'm sure you've read pieces or seen different things talking about the discrepancy in those two fields.
2: Mm-hmm.
0: That there needs to be more done for females to grow in those different fields, yeah. Right?
3: Mm-hmm.
0: Which is interesting.
1: Like, you know, even math and architecture and business, it's almost balanced. And then you get into these fields where women are 80% or more, and that's, you know, health professions, which includes nursing, public administration, education, psychology, are really dominated then by women.
0: So in something like that, do you ever hear, we got to do something to bring more males into those fields? I never have.
2: No.
3: Nope.
0: Which is also something that he brought up that I thought was interesting. It's like the whole downstream effects of this phenomenon.
1: Well, some people have expressed a concern about that, just because often when men and women were going to college in closer to equal numbers, then often that would lead to marriage eventually based on somebody that they knew in college. And now if there's 2 women for every man in a college environment, then it could mean that there's fewer opportunities for women and for men in terms of matching what happened.
0: I've never even heard that before, but it totally makes sense.
2: Yeah.
0: But anyway, he goes on.
1: What happens is that it is a story of female success in higher education. That's clearly the case. Then there's also the flip side, is that maybe now it's that men who are falling behind. Women are very successful. I think if women are behind, they get a lot of attention. But if it's the men who are falling behind, then often there's kind of this selective concern about gender imbalances. If the shares of college degrees were reversed and it was men getting most of the degrees compared to women, then it would be some kind of national crisis, and there would be all sorts of hand-wringing and corrective action that would be proposed and so on.
0: I totally agree with that.
2: Yeah. Well, because we've seen it.
0: Yes.
2: I mean, and I mean, how many times have you heard, we need, you know, I mean, that's the whole basic thesis of diversity, equity, inclusion. It's not just about, it's really not just even about color of skin.
0: Right.
2: It's also about, you know, gender equality, which actually is more like gender inequality, just in the opposite direction, I suppose, what they mean.
0: Yes.
2: That's what happens.
0: Well, and it seems like a lot of those problems that they set out to fix were fixed a while ago.
2: Mm-hmm.
0: But then when that becomes its own industry,
2: yeah,
0: they don't give up on it.
2: Well, no, because it's their lifeblood.
0: Yes. And I think that's what we're seeing to a large degree. I just thought the whole thing was really interesting. Because, again, when it comes to computer science and engineering, you'll still hear the bemoaning, what are we going to do to bring more women into these fields?
2: Yeah.
0: I mean, I think there have been the efforts to do that. Sometimes people just don't want
3: to
0: do it.
3: Well, that's just it. You can't force people to do something they don't want to do.
0: I know.
3: I have no interest in engineering. I don't want to do engineering, you know.
0: Right.
3: You must.
2: I don't want you to be an engineer, Scott.
3: Right. Oh, no. A train engineer is what I thought I could be. Pull the whistle.
0: I don't know. If they ever saw you on the buttons you have in front of you here.
3: Yeah, well.
0: Yeah, I don't think that future is going anywhere.
3: Oh, boy.
0: But you're talented at other things.
3: I'm glad I
0: do these things that other people can't do.
3: I try to stay in my lane and make enough money to pay people who know what they're doing to do that.
0: Well, at that time, we do it a couple of times a day. Go around the table. It may not be the biggest story out there, but it caught your attention. David, what's your story here?
2: Well, I thought this was interesting, although, I mean, the New York Post, and then I guess it was Fox News, too, just totally did this actress wrong. So we've seen this before when there's a reboot or a reimagining of a classic fairy tale, Snow White, for example. You've got the stars out there, and it's all, you know, liberal ideology, just nonsense that's getting spewed constantly. And yes, it causes problems for the movies. Because people are like, well, fine, you don't want me to see your movie? I won't go see your movie then. That's okay. I'll save myself the time and effort and money.
0: Right.
2: Well, the headline is Supergirl. They're making a Supergirl movie. Actress mocks critics, says a lot of them are Christian dads. So you're like, whoa, okay, what did she actually say?
0: Okay.
2: That's not just misleading. That's a lie. What she was talking about was apparently there's some sort of online backlash to her being in the movie, which most of the time I think is manufactured to begin with just to get rage clicks.
0: Mm-hmm. Yeah, just get people talking about it.
2: Yeah. Right? But what she said was there, you know, the people who are hostile to her online, it's a lot from it's from a lot of people whose profiles have no photos, who are burner accounts or someone's name, right, and then dad of four, comma, Christian, which is hilarious to me. Which I get what she's saying. If it's like somebody's calling you all sorts of mean names and then you look at their profile and it's like dad of four, Christian, yeah, that is kind of funny. Right. Mm-hmm. There's you know, an incongruity there. But she didn't say a lot of them are Christian dads. Like, this is just intentionally stoking the flames.
0: Right. Yeah, didn't you say somebody lost their job over that? Basically making things up?
2: Oh, completely making up, different. Well, yeah, different. Oh, yeah, Colby
0: totally
2: Hall.
0: Totally different, but it's a different story.
2: Yeah, there's a website called Mediaite that they try to be... they try to be reporters. They're not very good writers. Many of them are quite dumb. One of them being founding editor. They're bad writers, really. I mean, the typos alone, it's incredible.
0: You're just being honest. It's refreshing. I like it.
2: Colby Hall is a founding editor of that website, and he's now stepped aside because he started doing this, what do they call it, like media one sheet, like a sort of a rundown of big news stories.
3: Yeah.
2: Well, he got busted just fabricating stories and quotes.
0: Jeepers.
2: And, you know, he's they said, well, maybe you can come back in some sort of limited capacity. And he's like, no, I think a clean break. That's at least the public story. That dude got fired. And, you know, it's one of those things where people around him, they're like, hey, man, thanks for being with this website for 15 years or whatever. We don't want to just totally tar and feather you on the way out. But, you're not welcome here anymore.
0: Well, when your business model is getting clicks,
2: you
0: can see where this happens in both of those stories.
3: Mm-hmm. Yeah. But you can deny something. You can say, I never said that.
2: Yeah.
3: And then somebody plays the audio clip of you saying that.
0: Right.
3: But again, you said it first.
0: Exactly.
3: You said, I didn't say that first. Everybody runs with it because there'll be no follow-up if you're on the right team.
0: Yes.
3: Ridiculous.
0: Because David had another story earlier of CNN doing just that.
3: Yeah. Right.
0: With James Tallarico.
3: They just say they didn't say it.
0: Right. All right, Scott, what do you got for your story?
3: Mine is media-related, too. Former ESPN host Max Kellerman says the Cleveland Cavaliers made the same mistake trading for James Harden as Americans did electing Donald Trump. What? He said, bringing in James Harden to win a championship is like electing Donald Trump to fix your country, Kellerman said on his Game Over podcast, because he does podcasting now, and Netflix, because he got booted out of ESPN a while back. Is there anywhere I can go? Seriously. Because they mix all this stuff up now. And just get sports from a sports guy? Without interjecting your own political opinion into anything?
2: No.
0: Doesn't seem to be
3: so. God, it makes me crazy.
0: Oh, and they'll say something like, these times are so important, you can't stay silent.
3: Yeah.
0: That's not why people come to you, bro.
3: I don't want to be lectured by Max Kellerman or Bruce Springsteen or any of the ilk.
0: Yeah.
3: Just entertain me. Tell me about sports. Sing a couple of songs. Move on, dude.
0: Yeah.
3: Nobody stays in their lane. Everybody's got another lane to get into because you got to pontificate about how much you hate Donald Trump. It's required.
0: For my story, you know, a lot of times you'll hear alligator stories, say, out of Florida. When, you know, different states have, you know, different wildlife that can be a problem. This seemed to be pretty terrifying out of California and Sacramento. And you're talking about, like, a subdivision. We'll take it from the local ABC affiliate.
4: Earlier this month, Pasadena resident Bill Dabney found something strange on the roof of his guest house.
5: I looked up and I saw poop on the roof.
4: And it wasn't bird poop.
5: And it was like four separate stools.
4: And big. But it wasn't long before Dabney sniffed out the answer to the rooftop droppings and nearly made his own mess in the backyard.
5: And all of a sudden, I look over, mountain lion staring at me.
3: Oh, God.
4: Yep, he was about 10 yards away from the number one suspect in the number two caper.
5: He was in...
0: There are so many puns in this, David. You may fire this local reporter.
2: Yeah.
0: But you're somewhat enjoying it, I can tell. But yeah, there's video of the mountain lion. It's like, holy smokes.
3: Oh, my gosh.
0: Oh, yeah, dude.
5: Position mode, like... He was going to spring. Time to go. I took off running.
4: This is what his home security camera captured on May 3rd. A somewhat scrawny mountain lion popping into his backyard.
0: That means he's hungry.
4: Well, chilling. His home on Martello Avenue, just a few blocks south of where this mountain lion sighting happened a couple days later.
0: Dude. You walk in, that's right broad daylight. It's not like that's at night. Yeah.
2: Wow. Well, yeah. I would just add, if I were that local news reporter, I mean, to that report, if I saw a mountain lion that close to me, I think I'd poo my pants. Puma mountain lion,
0: And you brought it home.
3: Probably should put a big litter tray up there.
0: Oh, gosh.
3: It's a cat, after all.
0: Yeah. Okay. Much more to get to. We got to set you up with the Big Friday Five. This is going to be an interesting one today. I think it's going to be a lot of fun.
2: It is.
0: Also, boy, oh boy, you hate to see it. Little League coach and umpire going at it. Oh, yeah. That's all a part of Nimrods in the News. They had a news update coming right up.

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0: The Markley Van Camp and Robin Show. 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
1: Tulsi Gabbard is resigning as the Director of National Intelligence. Because her last day will be June 30th, apparently, Trump has been told. Her husband is battling with an extremely rare form of bone cancer, apparently, so she needs to be home with him.
0: That's terrible.
1: Yeah.
0: Sad news, man.
2: It is sad.
0: All right, we got to get to Nimrods. Here we go.
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4: I love the poorly educated.
0: All right. Nimrods in the News. We go to Seminole, Oklahoma, where a dude is facing criminal charges after getting into a fight with an umpire. He was a coach.
2: Oh, boy.
0: Oh, yeah. Yeah, well, one of the cops talked to the local news. It's a big story there.
6: 40-year-old Jonathan Lee is facing criminal charges after getting into an altercation with an umpire while coaching a Little League game.
7: We all need to remind ourselves, and this is a game. The kids are there to have fun and to learn and hold ourselves accountable and lead by example in front of those kids.
0: Yeah, no kidding. I actually saw the video. And this dude, he's a bigger dude. Kind of got a gut. He starts arguing with the ump, and then he bumps the ump. The ump kind of gets knocked back, and he goes to, like, slap this guy, and that's when the guy then came forward, punched him, and then threw him to the ground. Just bad all the way around. Yeah, and there's more to the story. This guy is part of an overall baseball sort of organization that had a lot of different age groups, and then he started his own thing but used the same name of the team, like the Oklahoma Grit.
2: Okay.
0: And the guy that runs that whole organization said, well, he was a good baseball coach when I first, had him with our whole group. We had issues at times where he would have confrontations with us.

0: pumps and maybe park staff. Guy had been a problem. But he said we had no legal, you know, right, because we didn't have the name protected, so he could go and use the name. But now he's done with the whole bit.
1: Well, he doesn't tolerate disrespect.
0: Oh, my goodness, man. You got to believe, probably for the kids, this is a good thing that he's done. And that's Nimrod's in the news.
2: World-class dad, I'm sure, too.
0: Oh, yeah. All right, so for the Friday Five, we were trying to figure out what to do Memorial Day weekend. We talked about this before. A lot of classic rock stations will do like a top 500 rock song countdown.
2: Yeah, the Indy 500, you know, they play off that. Yeah,
0: yeah, so the whole 500. Mm-hmm. And we were, you know, looking around at different things. And then I happened to see, and this was, I don't want to give you the source because it'd give it away, because we didn't vote on this.
2: No.
0: This would have been, within the last year, the most played songs on classic rock radio. And I think there's going to be some surprises, especially for Mr. Robbins.
2: Oh, boy.
0: You want to guess what's on there? 1-888-485-MVCR. The top played classic rock songs coming up for the Friday Five.

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8: From ABC News, I'm Mike Dubusky. An explosion at a shipyard in Staten Island, New York has sent 16 people to the hospital. It is unclear at this point what caused the blast. Tulsi Gabbard will step down at the end of June as Director of National Intelligence. In a statement, she says she'd like to spend more time with her husband as he deals with a bone cancer diagnosis. President Trump overseeing the swearing-in of Kevin Warsh as the new Federal Reserve Chairman this afternoon.
9: Thankfully, unlike some of his predecessors, Kevin understands that when the economy is booming, it is, that's a good thing. We don't have to go crazy. Just let it boom. We want it to boom.
8: Trump often clashed with the previous Fed chair, Jerome Powell, over lowering interest rates. A third federal lawsuit was lodged today against the Department of Justice over its $1.8 billion anti-weaponization fund. ABC's senior White House correspondent Selena Wang.
10: This is a fund that would reward the president's allies. It could even compensate rioters who stormed the Capitol on January 6th and attacked police officers. So some strong statements coming from Republican members of Congress, including Senator Mitch McConnell. He said, quote, so the nation's top law enforcement official is asking for a slush fund to pay people who assault cops. Utterly stupid, morally wrong. Take your pick.
8: There are new details about the death of NASCAR champion Kyle Busch.
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0: I've been telling you all about the secret war on our cash and the free report you can receive a copy of by contacting Swiss America at 800-289-2646. 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
1: Demonstrations in Havana, Cuba today over the DOJ's decision to charge Raul Castro in the 1996 downing of two planes that were carrying humanitarian aid to Cuba.
2: There were not a lot of people who were really in favor of either government. You know, you had a lot of people who blamed the Cuban government that we spoke to, who were not happy with the way things were, who very clearly faulted the Cuban government, but they also faulted the United States government and the ongoing blockade there. And I think what you end up getting when you're talking about Cubans on the island, I can tell you, most of them are not super happy. Living free is going to be a matter of interpretation depending on which government you're talking to, but I can tell you they are suffering on a daily basis.
1: ABC's Matt Rivers. The World Health Organization is now warning that Ebola is spreading rapidly across the Democratic Republic of Congo, upgrading the national risk level in that country to very high. Dr. Kent Brantley was the first American to become infected with Ebola during the last 2014 outbreak.
3: Ebola is a very fear-invoking illness. You're isolated. You lose control of your bodily functions with high fever and fatigue and nausea and the rash and the bleeding symptoms. It's really a terrible disease.
1: Earlier today, the Centers for Disease Control said it's sending 7 Ebola experts to the region to help with containment efforts. I'm Mike Dubusky, ABC News.
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6: Session 4 has begun with Class 2A and 3A rolling into Des Moines' Drake Stadium for the Girls 2A Distance Medley Relay. Spirit Lake's team of Wells, Beloit, Peterson, and Meeting took 8th with a time of 416.27. The Estherville-Lincoln Central team of Olson, Claybaugh, Smith, and Armstead was 18th with a time of 421.2. Out to Aurelia took 21st with a time of 423.49, featuring a team of Bloom, Anderson, Drogmiller, and Berkland. Spirit Lake's team of Beloit, Graw, Hagedorn, and Hungerford are the state champions in the boys' distance medley relay for Class 2A, running a time of 327.31. Sioux Central's team of Houghton, Spooner, Butner, and Christian was 13th with a time of 339.29. The Sheldon team of Kamstra, Yeager, Brower, and Vermeer was 20th with a time of 342.93. In the 2A girls discus throw, Spirit Lake's McKenna Beck took 6th with a throw of 121 feet 7 inches with her teammate Lauren Travis throwing 115 feet 8 inches to take 10th. For the 2A boys high jump, taking 11th was Avery Symington of Okoboji with a height of 6 feet 1 inch. Taking 12th was Colin Christians of Sioux Central with a jump of 5 feet 11 inches. Grady Frieders of Estherville-Lincoln Central finished 18th with a leap of 5 feet 11 inches. Our next report will air roughly at 6 o'clock. Here are results you can expect from the KICD 9 County area.

0: including the guy who gets the start tonight in Connor Prelip. But there's a lot of excitement for Gabriel Gonzalez's Major League debut. He is the focus of tonight's Select Heartland Chevy storyline. The Twins' seventh-ranked prospect, fifth among position players, Gonzalez originally signed as an international free agent with Seattle in 2021. 3 years later, he was dealt to the Twins along with Justin Topa, Anthony DeSclafani, and Darren Bowen in exchange for Jorge Polanco. After 44 games at AAA St. Paul this season, he has received his call to the show.
1: No, increíble. Primeramente, nada, gracias.
2: It was incredible to get the news, and having that phone call with my parents, with my family, to let them know that I was here was extremely exciting.
0: Yeah, that is Pablo Lopez acting as an interpreter for his fellow Venezuelan. Gonzalez had a slow start to this season, but he was raking over the last six games, hitting .524 with a .667 slugging percentage and over a 1,200 OPS. He was asked what was a key to this recent tear.
2: Little adjustments after listening to my coaches. We broke some things down and got some things better. So happy that everything turned the corner. Mainly just listening to my coaches.
0: Another key for the right-handed hitter, he cut down on his strikeouts.
1: No, simplemente estoy más tranquilo en el home.
2: Better rhythm, better recognition of the strike zone, and then just overall just a little more patience with the strike zone.
0: Now, Alex Jackson beat Gabby up to the majors for the Twins this year by 2 days. He is starting behind the dish for the Twins tonight, and he is excited to see his Saints teammate get the call to the show.
3: So, you know, Gabby's he's awesome. He's been a lot of fun, you know, to have as a teammate. And watching him play the game, you know, he goes up there and he's not afraid to swing the bat, which is awesome. Being able to see him up here with him getting the call is super awesome.
0: Gonzalez called up due to Tristan Gray going on the paternity list, and Derek Shelton not wasting any time getting the youngster in the lineup. Gabby makes his major league debut at storied Fenway, a park he feels somewhat familiar with.
2: It's been incredible. I hear from a lot of people how special this place is. I saw it in movies. I saw a lot of games here. You know, place where people like Manny Ramirez, David Ortiz played. So it's truly special.
0: And he is batting fifth and playing left field tonight. That means dealing with the Green Monster. So did he get out early and try to figure out the 37-foot-high wall?
2: A couple drills, went out earlier and then saw how it plays off, some rebounds. So, yeah, just try to get some reps with it.
0: Gonzalez just turned 22 back on January 4th, meaning he will be the first position player this young for the Twins since Gilberto Celestino back in 2021. Welcome to the show, Gabriel Gonzalez. That is our Twins storyline presented by Select Heartland Chevy Dealers. 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Series opener from Fenway coming up next here in your home for Twins baseball.
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0: This is manager Derek Shelton. The lineup card is completed. My guys are ready, and it's time for Twins baseball.
1: This ball crushed. Face of the wall, and see you later. Home run. Ryan Jeffers with a three-run shot to left center.
2: Back track. Out of here. Luke Keyshaw's first of the year.
1: Swung on a miss. He struck him out. That's number 10 for Taj Prep. Bradley has been brilliant.
2: It's that ball high.

That was Miranda Ray, the singing of the national anthem. Let's take a look at the lineups. First four, the visiting Minnesota Twins with a record of 23-27 leading off. And the designated hitter tonight is Byron Buxton. At third base for the first time this year. And batting second is Brooks Lee. Austin Martin is in center field batting third. At first base is the Twins cleanup hitter Josh Bell. That is brought to you by Marsden, your hometown cleaning team, keeping Target Field a world-class facility for 17 years and running. Thank you, Marsden.